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1: This is Dr. Tom Williams, and welcome to Facing Tomorrow. You know, I have no idea what you're doing at this very moment, but would you just whisper a prayer for this broadcast? You may be driving down the road. You may be working a job. You may be cleaning the house, cooking a meal, whatever it is. Would you just whisper a prayer and say, Lord, bless Brother Williams right now, and bless the broadcast. Bless it to my heart and to the thousands of hearts that are listening, and change lives, save souls. I hope you'll do that, and may the Lord bless you today for joining in and praying. Our Father, we want to thank you now for the day and for this broadcast, and would you use it in a wonderful, powerful, glorious way for thine own glory and the glory of your blessed Son, our Lord Jesus Christ. In his name, amen. To God be the glory is the song today, a Fanny Crosby song. To God be the glory, great things he hath done. So loved he the world that he gave us his Son, who yielded his life and atonement for sin, and open the life gate that all may go in. O perfect redemption, the purchase of blood, to every believer the promise of God, the vilest offender who truly believes that moment from Jesus a pardon receives. Praise the Lord, praise the Lord. Great things he hath taught us, great things he hath done, and great our rejoicing through Jesus the Son. But purer and higher and greater will be our wonder, our transport, when Jesus we see. Praise the Lord, praise the Lord. Let the earth hear his voice. Praise the Lord, praise the Lord. Let the people rejoice. Oh, come to the Father through Jesus the Son, and give him the glory, great things he hath done. And I hope that little ending there, that those couple of sentences, will just stick with you today, and in days to come, you'll find yourself singing, to God be the glory, great things he hath done, and he has, and every day he'll be doing great things for you and great things for me. He said, I daily loadeth you with benefits. Oh, the benefits. He didn't say half a load, third of a load. He said, I load you with benefits. And oh, what benefits they are. The benefit of air to breathe. You know, we breathe out carbon dioxide and breathe in oxygen, and that can only happen because the vegetation, the trees and all, they take in the carbon dioxide and turn it into oxygen. And that's why we're able to breathe, able to live. Oh, what a powerful, wonderful Creator our Father and our blessed Lord Jesus are. And it was them standing yonder on the brink of eternity, on the dawn of creation. And there they were creating together all that we see and know out of things that were not seen. Oh, that's how great he is, how powerful he is, how wonderful he is. To God be the glory. Well, amen. And let's pray together again. Our Father, now we commit this message into your great hands to do with it as you would. We want to please you. We try to please you. And we ask you that you would help us now to have recall of your word and recall of illustrations that we have noticed over the years from thy word and in just going through life. And things happen that illustrate exactly what you're saying. Jesus used a lot of parables, and we try to also in our lives. Help us, our Father, now, in Jesus' holy, righteous, and wonderful name, even our Lord Jesus Christ. Amen and amen. Well, we have our Bibles today, and we are in chapter 32 of the book of Psalms. And down in verse 9, he said, "Be ye not as the horse or as the mule," both dumb animals. The Bible said, "which have no understanding, whose mouth must be held in with bit and bridle, lest they come near unto thee." Now, if we were on television, I'd show you a bridle and I'd show you a bit and show you what a bit will do in a horse's mouth and how tall of a port you need in the bit to accomplish that on a tender horse's tender mouth. Some of them are hard mouth, some of them are tender mouth. Some of them learned to grasp the bit and hold on to that. And, you know, and all different things about a bridle and a bit. I rode by bridles on my horses that had what they call a Sweetwater bit. And it has brass in it. And that brass, or copper rather, the copper causes the horse's mouth to water, and so they don't get dry mouthed, and they like those sweet water bits. So today, here in this, what can we learn? Be ye not as the horse or as the mule, which have no understanding, whose mouth must be held in with bit and bridle, lest they come near unto thee. Many sorrows shall be to the wicked, and he that trusteth in the Lord, mercy shall compass him. So he said, who instructs you more than the beasts of the field? And who instructs you more than the animals that God has created? And all of these things are learned in wonderful, wonderful truth from these creatures. They are very, very wise. In fact, in Hebrews Proverbs in chapter 30, we find in verse 24 and 25, 26, 27, and 28, God names four of these creatures, and he said they are exceedingly wise, and they are so wise that the Bible says, if we were to turn over to the book of Job 35 and verse 11, who teacheth us more than the beasts of the earth, and maketh us wiser than the fowls of heaven? And they are so wise, so wise. And God names some of these creatures. And you do well to study through the Bible and just learn from the creatures. The rooster that crowed right on the time that Christ said he would crow. He said, before you deny me thrice, the rooster will have crowed twice, Peter, so forth. And then the mule that Balaam was riding took on a human voice and opened his mouth and talked in a human language and said, why are you beating me? Haven't I take you where you wanted to go? And so forth. Haven't I carried you? They teach us some things that we can't learn any other way. The wisdom that the little ant has, the Bible says he prepares his meat in the summertime. You can go out here in the summer, and there'll be just ants in a lot of places working away. And the Bible says they are preparing for the winter time. It's winter is going to come. I don't care what these as space people say and all these so-called scientists say, I want you to understand, as long as this earth stands, there will be seed time and harvest, and there will be summer and winter, because that's what God Almighty says in His Word. And believe me, that's going to happen. It will come to pass. And then He says this little ant works and works all summer, and he prepares to live in the winter, because he knows winter is coming. You can't stop winter. The armies of earth can't stop winter. Nobody can stop winter. Winter is going to come. And you would be wise not to sell your winter clothes just because we might be going through a little hot spell of some kind. And go back and read the almanac, and there's always been changes in the weather and this and that. And it happened 30 years ago or 40 years ago. Now it's happening again. But oh my, now the whole earth is changing. No, that's the screwy idea of some of these scientists and politicians that we have today, that we're really in, you know, the North Pole's going to melt and we're going to drown. Nope, that's not going to happen. God said He put a rainbow in the sky when the clouds come, to show you that He'll never drown the world again. He did that in Noah's day, and He said, never again. And I'll put my cloud, my bow in the cloud, as a promise to you that I'll never drown the world again. But He is going to destroy the world again. He's going to destroy it with fire. And like the old spiritual says, when the world's on fire, you're going to need my Jesus. And that is so true. But these little creatures, they know winter's coming, so they prepare for it by collecting their food all summer long. And then when it comes winter, the ants go down in the hole and they pull the hole in behind them. You can't go out here in the wintertime and found an ant hole. They just destroy it, and they get down in the earth and they live there all winter long. They hibernate all winter long. And how do they do that? They prepare to do it all summer long. Prepare to meet God, my friend. Amos 4:12 says you're going to. Prepare to meet death. It's going to come. It's appointed unto every once to every man to die. You're going to die. Plan on it and get ready by going through Jesus Christ and becoming God's son through His blood. And then you will be ready to face death. May God bless you. Thank you for listening again. And we'll be back, the Lord willing, with the blessed old book.
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1: Genesis 22:14 says, "And Abraham called the name of that place Jehovah Jireh, as it is said to this day, in the mount of the Lord it shall be seen." Jehovah Jireh means Jehovah will provide. Our God provides for his people what they need. He provides what we need in his Son, Jesus Christ. By nature, I am wretched and miserable and poor and blind and naked. But Jesus is my righteousness. Philippians 3:7 tells us, "But what things were gained to me, those I counted loss for Christ. Yea, doubtless, and I count all things but loss, for the excellency of the knowledge of Christ Jesus my Lord, for whom I have suffered the loss of all things, and do count them but dung, that I may win Christ, and be found in him, not having mine own righteousness, which is of the law, but that which is through the faith of Christ, the righteousness which is of God by faith." Born with a sin nature, you and I had a problem that we could not solve. We did not have a righteousness that was equal to God's righteousness, and lacking any righteousness puts us out of the presence of God. He is only right, and he does not tolerate wrong. How could we ever be accepted by God as sinners? How could we ever go from being fallen to faithful? How could we ever go from being unholy to holy, or unrighteous to righteous? A righteousness that would be acceptable to God could never be attained by any amount of good works that you or I could do. Good works do not undo our sin. Good works are not the payment for sin. I could try to turn over a new leaf. I could try to do better. I could try religion. I could try to reform myself. But none of those things would ever make me righteous in the eyes of God. My sin would ever be before me. What a problem sinful man has. Because man cannot make himself righteous, and therefore all men stand guilty before God, condemned before God. But Jesus came, and he took our sins, and he, the righteous, died for the unrighteous. And in doing so, his righteousness is transferred to my account so that God sees me as righteous. Please don't tell him. It's not really my righteousness he sees, but the righteousness of Jesus, his perfect Son. We needed a righteousness equal to God's righteousness, and God provided Jesus Christ, our righteousness.
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0: Bible says in Genesis chapter 1 and verse 3, and God said, let there be light, and there was light. Chapter 1 verse 6, and God said, let there be a firmament in the midst of the waters.
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2: 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This is Pastor Clarence Sexton from the Temple Baptist Church and Crown College in Knoxville, Tennessee. We continue from 2 Peter. It is time to be stirred up, and I trust that this will be a message God used to speak to your heart.

You see, the very God of this universe, the very God of this universe, who is in control, who can do all things, who is almighty, all-powerful, who has proven himself again and again, the very God who has planned all the future, who knows every event and everything that is to take place, Peter said, I stir you up by thinking about prophecy, things to come, the last days. That'll stir your heart. We're stirred up as we think about the future. Then we're stirred up as we think about history, the past. Look how he writes. And remember, God gave him these words to pen. The Bible says back in 2 Peter chapter 3 and verse 4, and saying, where is the promise of his coming? The scoffers will say, all right, we've heard it. Where is the promise of his coming? And their argument, for since the fathers fell asleep, all things continue as they were from the beginning of the creation. At least they've acknowledged the creation here. And then the Spirit of God talks about the past. And by the way, one of the great problems with our nation and this generation of young people is they know nothing about their history. Nothing. And it's a problem for God's people not to know about their history. He points not to the future, but to the past. He says, for this they are willingly ignorant of, that by the word of God the heavens were of old, and the earth standing out of the water and in the water. He's talking about creation. He says, you brought up the subject, I'm going to tell you, look at it. Look at creation. And let's look at it. If you'll turn back with me, please, in the opening part of the Bible, in Genesis chapter 1, let's just do what God said. The Bible says in Genesis chapter 1 and verse 3, and God said, let there be light, and there was light. God said it. Chapter 1, verse 3. Chapter 1, verse 6, and God said, let there be a firmament in the midst of the waters. Chapter 1, verse 9, and God said, let the waters under the heaven be gathered together unto one place, and let the dry land appear, and it was so. Chapter 1, verse 11, and God said, let the earth bring forth grass, the herb yielding seed, and the fruit tree yielding fruit after its kind, whose seed is in itself upon the earth, and it was so. Chapter 1, verse 14, and God said, let there be lights in the firmament of the heaven to divide the day from the night, and let them be for signs and for seasons and for days and for years. And in chapter 1, verse 20, and God said, let the waters bring forth abundantly the moving creature that hath life and fowl that may fly above the earth in the open firmament of heaven. Chapter 1, verse 24, and God said, let the earth bring forth the living creature after his kind, cattle and creeping thing, and beast of the earth after his kind. And it was so. Chapter 1, verse 26, and God said, let us make man in our image, after our likeness, and let them have dominion over the fish of the sea, and over the fowl of the air, over the cattle, and over all the earth, and over every creeping thing that creepeth upon the earth. In chapter 1, verse 28, and God blessed them, and God said unto them, be fruitful, and multiply, and replenish the earth, and subdue it, and have dominion over the fish of the sea, over the fowl of the air, over every living thing that moveth upon the earth. Peter points backward. He points to the history. He points to creation. He points to the event when God spoke the world into existence. And he says, with all the horrible things you're having to deal with, I want to stir you up. I want to point you back to a God who is able to speak the world into existence. God said it and it was so. God said it and it was so. That's the kind of God we have. That's our God. And then he gave a second illustration in history. He talked about the flood. The Bible says in verse 6 of 2 Peter chapter 3, whereby the world that then was being overflowed with water perished. He said God broke through. God brought about that flood. Think of Noah. Think of how God intervened in human history. Think of what God did. You say all things continue as they were from the beginning. The sun comes up, the sun sets. The sun rises, the sun sets.
Day after day, week after week, year after year, it all continues the same way. He said, I want you to understand, when you look back, we have a God who is able and a God who broke through in human history and moved and acted and did what only God can do. And when you read your past, as I've been reading about the great revivals in our land, it thrilled my heart to read of how this nation was in such a foul shape, but yet people prayed and God sent revival. And again, 50 years later, this nation in such a foul shape, and people prayed and sought God, and God sent revival. And again, 50 years later, people prayed and sought God, and God broke through and sent revival. There were colleges throughout New England where you couldn't even find a Christian. You couldn't even find a Christian. Only one or two young people in the entire college who would identify themselves as Christians. And after God sent revival, you couldn't find anybody in the school that wasn't a Christian. There was one meeting in Kentucky during one of the great revivals in our past where one out of every five people in the entire state of Kentucky came to the meeting. One of every five in the whole state gathered in one meeting. In days of horse and buggy, had no radio and television and all that kind of thing, God moved and worked. There was a period of time where in 1 year, in one section of our nation, 50,000 people got saved in 1 year's time. I'm telling you, God says, I'm going to stir you up. If you'll just look ahead, you'll get stirred up. If you'll just look back and see what I've done, you'll get stirred up. Not long ago, I was walking in the pediatrics intensive care ward at the Children's Hospital. I asked permission to see a baby, a very ill baby, one we are all aware of, who was so seriously ill that people were about to give up that the baby would live. There were several doctors attending this child. And on one occasion, I was back in the intensive care area, and one of the attending doctors said to the mother, why are you allowing this baby to suffer like this? Why are you putting your child through this and prolonging the inevitable? This child is going to die. And the mother was so stirred, she thought, well, am I doing a terrible thing? And she sought counsel. And the counsel she sought me. And I said, well, what did the doctor say? And you know, we were just about to make a decision. We'd already walked in the room and walked over toward the attending medical personnel to tell them to take everything off and let the baby die. When another doctor who was not supposed to be on call just happened to come in. And he said, what's going on here? What's happening here? And after someone explained, he said, come here, please. And he had the mother to hear this. He said, now, I don't know what the future holds. Only God does. But he said, I have seen this very same thing. And I've seen God break through and work a miracle. And the child lived. He said, come over here. And we walked past this baby to another baby. And he said, you see this baby? This baby had exactly the same thing wrong. And look at this healthy baby now. He said, I'm telling you, what I have seen in the past causes me to believe it can be done again. Amen. And you know the story, I'm sure, if you have been around here long. Nothing was changed. The doctor continued his work. And within just 24 hours or so, there was marked improvement. And you can find that baby in our nursery. I'm going to tell you something. A man who had seen something said,
I know from what I've seen it can be done. Peter says, I want to stir you up. God gave me these words to pen. Look backward. A God who can speak the world into existence. A God who can destroy an old world with a flood. A God who is that mighty. He'll stir you up. He'll stir you up to think about what God can do. And when you read of what God has done in our history, or you bring it down to an individual level and you see what God has done in your life and how God has proved Himself and built your faith through how the Lord has intervened on your behalf as you've trusted Him, it'll stir you up on it. And we don't have to be overcome by the problems. We've got a God who's greater than all those problems. The Lord said, look at prophecy, look ahead. He said, look at history, look behind. That'll stir you up. And then notice a third thing. He said, it'll stir you up to look at judgment. At judgment. But the heavens and the earth, which are now by the same word, are kept in store, reserved unto fire against the day of judgment and perdition of ungodly men. There's a day of judgment. There is a day of judgment. We ought to just say that. There is a day of judgment. The day of judgment. Now, I believe that you could take other passages in the Bible, books of the Bible, like the last book of the Bible, the Revelation of Jesus Christ given to John, and get a more detailed account of things to come. Here in this brief passage, you find only highlights given of things to come. Sometimes the highlights seem to run together, but the highlights are here. But there's one thing clearly stated. He said, I want you to know that God has set a day of judgment. It's inevitable. There is an inevitable meeting with God. A day of judgment. A day of judgment. You can go on like you want to go. Scoffers want no restraint. They want no one telling them what to do. Do as you please. Nobody's your boss. You're your own boss. You're your own God. But I want you to know, you don't get by with that so long, because there's a day of judgment.

Often people are wondering, how can they help? How can they contribute? How can they be a part of something that's everlasting, eternal? It'll have a dynamic effect on the lives of people. Well, friend, invest your life in the Lord's work. Why don't you pray about supporting students here at Crown College? We have a scholarship fund that you can be a part of, and I want you to find out more about it. You can call us at 1-877-MY-CROWN, and we'd like for you to help us train young people to go into all the world and preach the gospel to every creature. Now may the Lord bless you as you listen to our choir singing, Look Unto Jesus.

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1: Well, hello, good neighbor, and thank you for listening to Revival Time on Monday, the last Monday in July. Oh my goodness, time is flying by. It's going to be a great broadcast together, Genesis chapter 36. I know whom I have believed. It's an old song. It's a great song, a great hymn of the faith. Let's play it for you right now. I know whom I have believed. Do you know?

Well, thank God that I know whom I have believed, and I know that you know, and I am persuaded that he is able to keep that which I've committed unto him against that day. I'm so glad for saving faith. I'm glad that that saving faith does not rest upon my righteousness, but it's all his righteousness, and I thank God for that. I'm thankful that you're listening today. I'm hoping that you're having a great summer. You know, summer is a great time to get caught up on things, and I've been working all this spring and summer on getting caught up around the house, washing the house, cleaning the house, fixing the house, my sheds, getting them all ready for the fall season of the year. And I hope that you have done the same. I hope you're fertilizing your grass if that's what you need to do. But whatever you have to get done, let's get it done in the summertime so that when we come fall and winter, you can enjoy the season. Hard to believe that this year is going so quickly. I want to play one more song for you today. He loves to save. I'm so thankful that I know whom I believed, and I'm so very grateful that I can say that he loves to save. God wants to save to the uttermost. That's why missions is so important. Sending missionaries around the world, around the globe, to reach the lost for the message of Jesus Christ. And here's the group to sing for us today. He loves to save.

We find ourselves today in Genesis chapter 36. And Genesis 36 is the generations of Esau. And we get to verse number 7. For their riches, okay, we're talking about money. This is Jacob and Esau. And their riches were more than they might dwell together. I'm going back to chapter 26. Isn't it amazing that, you know, it all works out?

0: in time, folks. Why are you so? Why most of our problems develop around money? Why is money such a divider? I've got family members that I know of, and some in this church, some outside of this church, that are suing one another over wills. That's crazy. That's ludicrous. I've got family members threatening to sue one another. What are you thinking about? It's always about money. Money. Let money hold a man of God. He can't be involved for filthy lucre's sake. You got to be very careful here in Genesis chapter 26 and in verse number 31 and Genesis 26, 31. And it came to pass, verse number 31, and they rose up betimes in the morning and swear. And it came to pass the same day Isaac's servants, and we have found water. And here it is where I'm going back to chapter 25, verse 20, here we go. And they entreated the Lord for his wife. And verse 27, the boys grew, and Isaac loved Esau. And Esau said, verse 31, sell me this day thy birthright. And Esau said, behold, I'm at the point to die. And what profit shall my birthright be to thee? And Jacob swear to me, saying, this day. And he swear unto him, and he sold him his birthright. And Jacob gave Esau bread and pottage and lentils. And he did eat and drink, and they rose up and went their way. But Esau despised his birthright. He despised it. He said, my brother ripped me off. So you get to chapter 27. And you get to chapter 27, and this is the story of mom and dad that worked against one another for Jacob and Esau. And the Bible says, come near my son, verse 26, kiss me. And he smelled him, he blessed him. The blessing went to Jacob instead of Esau. And in verse 32, and Isaac, his father, said, who art thou? And he said, I am thy son, thy firstborn Isaac. Isaac trembled very exceedingly. He said, who are you? And Esau heard the words of his father, and he cried with a great, why? He says, my brother, he's taken from me advantage twice now. And they divided one another. And now their riches were more than they might dwell together. They couldn't even dwell together. They said, we got so much, 25 years later, we got so many riches, we can't even live together. What seemed so important was not important. You know what was important? That they could be brothers and family and have birthdays and watch the birth of their sons and daughters and aunts and uncles they become. But they missed all that. They missed all of it. In fact, they had to introduce themselves, who they were, when they've said, who are these people with you? Well, they're your nieces and nephews. How sad. How sad that they threw away their life over money. What's so important in your life today? You know, Mrs. Treber and I, we were pastoring this church for years, and we were married 18 years, and God never let us buy a house. We just didn't have the money. And then God provided literally a miracle that we could buy our house, but we didn't have anything fancy. We didn't have fancy furniture. We had nice furniture. It was clean furniture, but nothing fancy. We didn't have a fancy house. It was a clean house, a nice house. But we didn't really have anything. It was an old house. But God in his providence in time let us buy. And we have both established in our heart, if God never lets us buy, we want this church. If God never lets us stop from being renters, we want this church. You know, so many of you are so tied up with your 401ks. I don't know if that's even an issue anymore, 401. Maybe it's 403 or it's 4 something. But you're so wrapped up in your retirement accounts. I've got preachers that are thinking about retiring in their 50s. What are you thinking? My goodness, go into ministry and go for a lifetime. I'm hanging on to my ministry. I tell you, I love it. and just keep serving God. As long as I have a half of mine, I can deceive my people with my half of mine. As long as I got a half of mine and I've got my health and my strength, I'm going to serve God with my life. And child of God, the Bible says they couldn't even dwell together. They missed out on everything. Why? Over money. Hold these things, hold money with a loose hand. It's more blessed to give than to receive. Well, I missed out on the will. Well, you missed out. No big deal. Father, help us to be good Christians with money. Help us to invest in eternity. Lay not up for ourselves treasure on earth, but lay it up in heaven. I pray that you would bless our listeners today with their money. May we give as much as we can to the cause of Christ where we have the opportunity. We ask this prayer in Jesus' precious name. Amen.
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0: The last few days I've had on my mind the word appointment, appointment. And today I decided that tonight we'd preach on appointments that everybody's going to meet and some that I've broken and won't have to meet. I hear people all the time talking about, I've got an appointment. I hear people every once in a while say, you know, I missed my appointment. Brother, I'll mention some tonight you won't miss. And then I'll mention some you better miss. And you can miss. I take two books with me. One, Cruden's Concordance in little leatherette form. They quit printing them. I used to give one to every preacher where I went for a meeting. It cost $10 a piece. I think wholesale about six or seven. It's the most practical little book. Looks like a little Bible. Cruden's Concordance. And the other book that I take, of course, is the King James Version of the Bible. That's all my library anymore. Don't have anything else. Gave my library away. Not because I don't need some sense, but I need more than sense, I need wisdom. And I've come to the place in these pressing times to believe and find out for sure I can get so much more out of the Bible and get it quicker than I can reading through books and papers and all the rest of it. And preachers, I believe if you and I really live by faith, we live by the Word of God. And I don't believe anybody that's a stranger to the book can live by faith. And anybody that doesn't live by faith, you just might as well quit praying about pleasing God, because the Bible says it's impossible without faith to please God. We come up to the church house and we say, Lord, may this service please God. We'll just have it by faith then. It'll please you. Throw away your little bulletin and order of service and start out by faith and wind up by faith. That'll please him. And the more I preach like that, the less invitations I get where the bulletin furnishes the order of service. I go where the preacher says, now you go with this and you stand when it says stand. And you come on where it says you come on. Now, brother, I don't mean to be hard to get along with, but I mean, I don't believe God's service ought to be that complicated.
1: Amen.
0: Turn with me, please, to the book of Hebrews, chapter 9. Hebrews, chapter 9. There are two great passages in this one chapter, but one of which we're going to give our time to tonight. In Hebrews chapter 9, verse 22, and then we'll go to the 27th verse. Without shedding of blood is no remission. Now, not if that's so, but since that's so, I know that everybody ought to have an appointment with the blood, because everybody's sin. But let's go to the 27th verse. And as it is appointed unto men once to die, but after this, the judgment. Now, I will say that it's possible for us to miss that necessary appointment. It's possible. I mean, now, I heard a professor one time to say, now, students, if the Lord were to come right now, we'd all have to die before we could be raptured or before we could go home. Because he said it's appointed unto man once to die. I believe the Lord let me miss that appointment if Jesus came right now.
1: Amen.
0: I don't believe I'd take time to die. I believe I'd just go on home alive.
1: Amen.
0: But there's one thing I know tonight. If Jesus doesn't come, and I live out my life, I've got an appointment with death. I don't look forward to it. I'd rather go by the rapture route. But I believe that if God gives me living grace, He'll give me dying grace. And I want to live like a Christian, and I also want to die like a Christian. So He said, it's appointed unto man once to die, and after that cometh the judgment. Turn to Acts 17, Acts of the Holy Spirit. Acts 17. I've been reading and preaching some 8 messages out of the book of Acts today. I love the book of Acts. That's where the action is. That's when the church is up to concert pitch. I mean, that's when it's in tune. That's when the Holy Spirit filled them up, made them like a cyclone. Had a rough time, and is a bloody church. It is hated and despised by the world, and especially by religion. But I tell you one thing, they turned the world upside down. And the world's turned upside down now, but the church ain't turning. If the church didn't turn it, the devil's got it turned upside down now. And so in this great chapter, the 17th chapter, we find these words in the 31st verse. Because He hath appointed a day in the which He will judge the world in righteousness by that man whom He hath ordained, whereof He hath given assurance unto all men, in that He hath raised Him from the dead. Now this comes at the close of the 30th verse. It says, now commandeth all men everywhere to repent. One of the doctrines that is left out is repentance today. I mean, we don't have much repentance. People join the church, say they believe in Jesus. But I believe without great conviction, there's not any good conversion. And I believe when we join the church without repentance, we won't be a blessing to the church. And I believe when we get people in the church that haven't repented and turn from sin, it'll weaken the church and we'll grow unhealthy churches. And really, I don't think our greatest need is to get more members. And this may be unpopular, but nevertheless, I believe if we had everything in our churches today on fire for God and filled with the Spirit of Christ, it'd be a sight what could be done for the Lord.
1: Amen.
0: And so He said, He winked at their ignorance for a while, but He's commanding all men everywhere to repent. I believe repentance is necessary for salvation. First sermon Jesus ever preached, introductory message to Jesus in John's ministry was repentance. Jesus preached repentance. Last sermon Jesus ever preached was repentance. He's preaching to the 7 churches in Asia Minor. He said, if you don't repent, take your candlestick away from me, and it's gone. You know, brother, that's a sober thought. Did you know God's not obligated to keep to bless anybody's church if it doesn't stay with the Lord? Did you know the churches can die today just like they died back then, Asia Minor? You let a church, listen, God said to Saul, because you have rejected the word, I've rejected you. I believe that God reserves the right to reject anything and everything that rejects His word.
1: Amen.
0: That includes a home, a church, a nation, or whatever it may be. But He said He's appointed a day in which He'll judge the world in righteousness by that man whom He hath ordained. That man's Jesus. Everything that we do is going to be judged in the light of our relationship to Jesus. Every bit of it. All right? God hath not appointed us unto wrath, the Bible says. And yet, now to me, if we meet the appointment of wrath, that's out of the will of God. I do not believe that the Christian has to meet the appointment of wrath, the wrath of God. I want to say those things now before we get into the message and talk with you about some appointments that we're going to all have to meet. Number one is the appointment that I had nothing to do with at all, and that's my physical birth. The Bible says, Ecclesiastes, there's a time to be born. There's a time to die. And then in that 11th verse, he said, God has made everything beautiful in his own time.
2: The strangers to God, his grace and his love, were gathered by blue Galilee.
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3: 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I'm Jason Peralta, and it's good to be with you this beautiful day once again. The weather is unpredictable, but that's okay. We will make this afternoon wonderful with some gospel music. Whether you're at home, at work, on the road, or simply taking a break, thank you so much for tuning in. This is the Live Request Hour, so keep those song requests coming in and I'll do my best to get your favorite songs on the air. So let's enjoy this beautiful day together and let's begin with our very first song, requested by Grace Angelica Avila, God Don't Remember That, performed by Faith Music Missions.

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Trivia time is just around the corner, so stay tuned in and be ready for that. Here is a beautiful song requested by Angelica Gutierrez, performed by Coffee Ministry, As Long As You're Glorified.

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I'm your host, Jason Peralta. Here is More Than Wonderful, performed by Hiles Anderson College and requested this afternoon by Janelle Garcia.

It's 18 minutes past the hour and it's currently 29.9 degrees and the forecast is calling for a high today of 30 degrees with 77% chance of rain. Well, how about Your Heart is a song requested by Oscar Soriano performed by Golden State Baptist College.

It's trivia time here on Anchor Radio or the Neta. You want to have your companion app ready because I'll be sending out today's trivia question during our next song. And we have a special prize to the listeners who get the most correct answers every week. And every correct answers during any of our live broadcasts will count toward the weekly total even if you don't win on a particular day. And here are the names at the moment on our leaderboard. Kim Ivan Crescentia, Oscar Soriano, Leian Paz, Marina Simon, Angelica Gutierrez, and Corazon Soriano. And now, the first five listeners with the correct answers will receive two song credits, and our trivia song goes out to Sylvia Candido, Christ is Still the King, performed by the Glory Bound Quartet.

Our trivia question was, on what type of stone were the names of the 12 tribes of Israel engraved as part of the high priest garments? And the correct answer is onyx stones. So it's a little bit hard for you guys, but congratulations to Benji Simon, Angelica Gutierrez, Oscar Soriano, Marina Simon, and Leanne Paz. You will each receive 2 song credits, which you can use to listen to your favorite songs throughout the day. And we will have another trivia question later, so be ready for that. Here is If Only Just a Few, performed by Steven and Whitney Trumbull, requested this afternoon by Rosemary Gutierrez.

Good afternoon, Prudencio Olap Sr. Thank you for listening and thank you for sending in this next song by the Dwight Smith family, the Whippoorwill Song.

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This is the Live Listener's Request Hour and I'm your host, Jason Peralta. Thank you, Marina Simon, for requesting this wonderful song by Steve Perrett Evangelistic Team, Come Boldly to the Throne of Grace.

It's trivia time once again here on Anchor Radio Ordineta. Get those companion apps ready because I will be sending out the trivia question during our next song. And don't forget, this week's award will go to the person with the most correct answers, and the first 5 listeners with the correct answer will receive 2 song credits. And this time, let's see, the third person who answers correctly will also receive a 10 peso voucher to our school canteen here at CBC. Our tribute song goes out to Irene Crescentia, Never Let Go by Abigail Miller.

God calls us to a life of holiness, but according to Thessalonians, what are we doing if we ignore this instruction? And their correct answer, rejecting God who has given us the Holy Spirit. And congratulations to no other than Janelle Garcia. You are the third person with the correct answer and you win a voucher to our school canteen. And the remaining listeners with the correct answer were Leian Paz, Prudencio Ulop Sr., Karin Trompo, and Kim Ivan Crescentia. You will each receive 2 song credits which you can use to listen to your favorite songs throughout the day. Here is another song by Kim Ivan, Touring That City, performed by Mark Rogers.

Good afternoon, Lay and Paz. Thank you for requesting this number one song now on Anchor Radio, Forever Written Down, sung by Hiles Anderson College and also requested by Oscar Soriano.

Well, that wraps it up for another hour of live listeners' request here on Anchor Radio Ordineta City. Thank you for joining me for today's broadcast. I'll queue up the rest of your songs so you can listen throughout the rest of the afternoon. And don't miss the next live request hour with Karen Trumpo this 5 p.m. And here is our final song this hour, requested by Shinamay Gutierrez, Glorious Amazing God, performed by Hals Anderson College. Once again, I'm your host, Jason Peralta, and we're always reminding you that God is good all the time, and all the time, God is good. Have a great afternoon, everyone. I'll see you next time.

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I hope you're having a good day. Thank you for listening to Anchor Radio, CBC, Ordinetta.

0: 2 Peter 3:18 says, "But grow in grace and in the knowledge of our Lord and Savior Jesus Christ. To him be glory both now and forever. Amen." Welcome to Grace to Grow, a daily devotional program by Pastor John Wilkerson, the pastor of the First Baptist Church of Hammond, Indiana, and chancellor of Hiles Anderson College. It is our desire that by listening today, you will find grace to grow. Here is Pastor Wilkerson with today's message.
1: Well, a happy good day to you, friend, and welcome to this edition of Grace to Grow on this Monday morning. Hi, can you believe it? Can you believe it? We are looking at the 20th day of July 2026, and here we go, Monday, and Monday before Youth Conference here at First Baptist Church of Hammond, the third week of July. We've had Youth Conference for many years. I came in 1980, and man, it was a life-changing week for me as a young man, and I think it has been that for many people throughout its history, and we thank God. I think it's the 54th, 55th time that we have had Youth Conference, and this year the theme is freedom, and I'm looking forward to it, every part of it, asking God to do something very, very special and give our young people an encounter with the Lord Jesus. That's what we want. And registration begins tomorrow night at 4:30, and the service will begin at 6 p.m. We'll have a little bit of break at 7:45, and 8:30 will be another service that will go a little bit later. Our own Spanish pastor, Brother Andy Gomez, is going to be preaching, and God's going to use him. Abdel Judah will open things up, and it's going to be a good time. Missionary Mark Holmes will join us on Wednesday, so it's going to be a lot of fun. I think the Lord's going to use the time, especially to encourage our hearts, and I pray that God would use it to get the gospel to more people, because more people will go to the service of the Lord. And we're praying for laborers, we're praying for leaders, and we're praying for the lost, and all of it is so that the lost can hear the gospel message. And a happy good day to you. I sure am glad I get to be with you on these short little devotionals, and I appreciate Brother Jerry Vargo helping us with the intro and the exit. I appreciate Brother Jody McMahon, who helps us in the studio, and I'm glad to be with you today. Thank you for joining us. We're looking at some very favorable weather for Youth Conference, and of course, tomorrow 87, and then on Wednesday, the high is 74, and you could not ask for a better day. Sunny and 74 on Wednesday when we go out to the college. That makes a huge difference in so many respects. And then on Thursday, 78, once again, a beautiful summer day. And I am so grateful for God's goodness to let us have that. Next Monday, it's going to be 94. So, I mean, we're talking about unbelievable difference of temperatures. And we'll think at 16 degrees can make a huge difference whenever you're hosting young people for Youth Conference. We're asking God to help us in a special way, and I can't wait. I hope you'll pray for us. Would you please, wherever you think about it today, anytime you think about it, just take the care and make it prayer. That'll be great. There's going to be a wonderful men's conference. Men's Advance, it's hosted again by the Sauk Trail Baptist Temple under the leadership of Brother Sam Waterloo, and we're very thankful for that good pastor, and of course, his predecessor, Brother Bruce Humbert, is going to be hosting that men's meeting. It's a great gathering of men. The cost is $50 and includes two of the finest meals you'll ever eat, and great program, good music, and great preaching. Michael Jones and Hal Hightower are scheduled to be there, and God's going to use those men of God. They're very good preachers and will convey God's word in a very powerful way. It's going to be good. And then that leads me to think about Lead Me to the Rock. Linda is scheduled to organize that ladies' conference October 2 and 3, and Miss Francie Taylor is going to join us from Pensacola, Florida. And formerly, her husband was a deacon of the First Baptist Church in Rochester, Minnesota for many years, and had the joy to teach and to work with her children there at Golden State Baptist College years ago. Now I think they work at Pensacola Christian College. Very thankful for the opportunity to host her. Had some ice cream last night, and that was great. An enjoyable time with the folks out there in Oakley. I'm glad our members have a chance to do that and support the youth group for sure. And had some great folks finish up discipleship levels 1, 2, and 3. Took some photos and rejoiced with those who've completed that course. Had some new folks signed up to come next week. Lewis and Ariana and Adam, Holly, others. I'm excited about the new believers that are going to be involved in that. We have a children's camp going on a week from yesterday. It'll leave this coming Sunday afternoon, and it'll go for second grade to fifth grade. It's going to be a great time. I love camp. I just now talked to a little girl earlier about that. It's going to be a good time, and if you would like to sponsor someone to go, I had Miss Dorothy come up to me and gave you money. She said, Pastor, if I could do the whole thing, I would. I just want a kid to go to camp. And I thank God for sweet people like that. And I met a young lady who needed that opportunity to go. And so I rejoice with that and are very grateful. You pray for camp. And if you know a child that would like to go second through going into the sixth grade, it's going to be good. It's going to be a wonderful time. And I think the lessons will be fabulous. Lord of Lords, that is the theme of the camp. And it's going to be used of the Lord, I know for sure. Well, friends, I want to thank you very much for being a part of this program. Of course, last week was in Qatar and then over into Egypt, having the chance to be a part of the work of God there in those two locations. I'll just say I'm so thankful for God's work and His wonders. He's doing some sweet things, and I'm also thankful that God lets me serve Him where He has me, and I think you would be too if you went where I went. You'd be very glad that God has you, but we need to be faithful about what God's called us to do in the place He's called us to do it. And I want to challenge everyone. I spoke last night a little bit out of the book of Malachi, and thinking about the book of Malachi, it really gives an indictment. God says, I love you. And they said, oh, yeah, really? You love us? And they did not believe in God's deep love for them. And it caused them to struggle in so many areas. One, they loved Him back very cheaply. They offered broken down sacrifices and moldy bread, and they offered lambs that had eyes that were poked out and crippled rather than their best. It really created a challenge. They offered cheap sacrifices. Just a sad situation. They were not satisfied with the justice of God. They were saying, you know, if you're God, then how come it's like this? And when are you going to fix all this? And you know, in 2 Peter, it says God is not slack concerning His promises. And some men count slackness, but He is long-suffering to usward. And He would tell him, I'm going to send John the Baptist, and he's going to set the stage for my son, the Messiah, who will fulfill the covenant. And then one day I'm going to send Moses and Elijah. As he ends not only the book of Malachi, but also the Old Testament, he says, Moses, who represents the law, and Elijah, who represents the prophets, they're all about Jesus. And I'm going to bring them one more time to my people to remind them that I do love them. And how we need to be faithfully loving the Lord, giving Him our best, making sure we tithe and give an offering. I just cannot fathom someone trying to love God and enjoy His salvation and not at least honor Him with a little bit. Which is 10% is the training wheels of starting it out. And you may be tempted to take what belongs to God and use it this week. I would encourage you not do that. He is worthy. And if you love Him, don't tell God you love Him and then you don't honor Him. He said, well, a man robbed God, you've robbed me. They said, we want to get back to you. He said, well, let's start with the finances. And He reminds them, oh, you can trust me. You can trust me. And I think that is true today. If it was true in 400 BC, it's certainly true now. And we have so much more proof that He loves us and He cares for us. And because He loves us, we love Him back. We love Him because He first loved us. Well, if you had a little time, first of all, thank you for all those who helped set up the Midway last Friday and Thursday. Those who took the time yesterday to come and make lunches for our delegates and walk the auditorium and pray for the services, how thankful I am. People who came early and prayed prior to the service, and those who will spend their week in ministry, thank you very, very much. I oftentimes reflect on being here in the eighth grade. And apart from my registration fee, I was 100% a taker. I slept on floors I didn't clean. I used restrooms I didn't take care of or maintain. I enjoyed the fireworks. I enjoyed the program all the time, the effort, the energy, the music, everything. It was all for me, but I contributed very little, if anything. And yet, God used it to challenge my heart. And quite frankly, I want that to happen again this year. And I would ask you to join me in prayer that God would bless and encourage and touch the heart and give young people an encounter with God as we talk about freedom, as we celebrate our 250th year of freedom as United States citizens. I pray you would also remember the freedom that comes in Jesus Christ. When we know the truth makes us free. Free from hang-ups and free from our past, free from issues that challenge us and help us to grow in the Lord. And I want that to happen for my children and the one that will be in youth conference this year. And I can't believe that all of my other seven children have already gone through that age of time. But now we've got our youngest one, and she's excited. I'm excited for her, praying that God would do something very special in her heart and life. And I pray the same thing for you. Thank you, listeners. And thank you for all you do to make Grace to Grow and 90.5 The Key sustainable. 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

0: How do you do? At one time or another, we all wonder what life is all about. Why are we here? What's the purpose? What happens when we die? When the man in this story began asking those questions, his life spun into depression. He desperately sought the truth, but kept turning his back on the one person who had the answers. He learned the truth when his heart and mind and life were unshackled. This is Unshackled, true life stories that light the way, dramatized and produced in Chicago by Pacific Garden Mission. When homeless people find no place to sleep, they walk the streets all night trying to keep warm and safe. And that's why Pacific Garden Mission keeps the doors open day and night as a refuge for those without a home, offering without charge meals, clean clothing and bunks, medical and dental care. The old lighthouse is a haven for an uncaring world. Even more, the mission offers hope and the means to change their desperate circumstances. And all this is made possible by caring friends and listeners who give what they can to keep the porch light burning. Pastors and counselors share the good news that enables the homeless to walk in new life with the one who sets them free. Now for broadcast around the earth, here's program number 2567 in the series Unshackled, the program that makes you face yourself and think.
1: Mr. Dwyer, you can come in to see your wife now.
2: Is everything okay?
1: Your wife is fine. You have a son.
2: Hi, babe.
3: Hi, honey. Have you seen him yet?
2: No. No, the doctor just came and got me.
3: Can we see the baby?
1: We're doing some tests right now.
2: Tests? Is he all right?
1: He seems very healthy, except for a couple of abnormalities.
2: What do you mean?
1: He has only three fingers on his right hand, and his left leg is shorter than his right, and smaller in bone structure. Also, he has four toes on that foot.
3: Oh, my poor baby. How did that happen?
1: There are no easy answers.
2: Doc, can this be corrected?
1: Perhaps when he's older.
2: Why us?
0: Over the years, the man in this story experienced every kind of inner reaction to his physical abnormality, from rebellious anger to fatalistic acceptance. Hardest of all to bear was the daily struggles. It's not easy to get up close and personal with someone when you fear rejection, but that's what changed his life. This is the true story of Thomas Dwyer right now on Unshackled.
4: I was born September 18th, 1959. The first couple of years, I played like any other baby. But by age 3, I wore a leg brace to straighten the bone of my left leg, which by then was about 2 inches shorter than the right. When I started kindergarten, Mom had a special shoe made with a lift on it. No one teased me at school or made fun of me. Occasionally a kid would ask what happened to me and I'd answer, well, that's the way God made me. We had regular visits with an orthopedic doctor. And then one day, he called my parents for a special visit.
1: Tom is 10 years old now. How's he doing at school?
3: Oh, fine. He seems to have lots of friends.
1: His left leg is now 3 inches shorter than the right one. At this rate, there'll be a 6-inch difference by the time he's an adult.
5: 6 inches? Huh. That's too much to compensate for with a shoe lift.
1: Yes, that's why I called you in. There is an operation that might help Tom. The procedure is to cut on both sides of the good leg to stop the growth for a year. We have to cut through tendons, ligaments, muscle, and even bone.
5: Oh, boy, and then what?
1: A year later, we go back to make alterations and start the growth process again, at a slower pace.
5: Doc, that sounds risky.
1: The biggest risk is this. If Tom should accidentally break his leg after the operation, it could stunt his growth pattern for life.
3: That's pretty serious.
1: Mm-hmm. Yes, it is.
3: He's very active. He loves sports.
1: Well, he won't be able to engage in any sports after the surgery. Much too dangerous.
5: Well, let's go home and talk to Tom about it.
3: Oh, I know what he'll say. He'd give anything to be able to run and play normally.
4: Of course I wanted the operation. Mom and Dad were more nervous about it than I was. I had a tremendous peace that I didn't understand back then. Both operations were a complete success, and slowly, my shorter leg caught up with the other one. By the time I was 12, both legs were about the same length.
6: You're doing great, son.
4: Yeah, my left foot is still smaller, but I just wear more socks on it. I can walk and run and play better than I ever could.
6: You know, the doctor said you shouldn't play sports at all now.
4: Oh, Mom!
6: Honey, if you should break a bone, you'd never be the same. That's what the doctor said.
4: I'll be careful.
6: I'm sure you would, but accidents happen.
4: What's the point of going through all that if I can't play sports? I won't play tackle football, Mom. I just want to play ball with my friends.
6: All right. We'll just have to trust in God to watch over you.
4: Yeah, so far. My legs are so much better. It's a miracle.
6: We need to thank God for that miracle.
4: When I was younger, Mother would pray with me at bedtime, and we usually went to church. But I was not excited about God. He was too distant, and I was more interested in sports. I played every game there was, from baseball to football, basketball to hockey. I even made the golf team in high school. Not once did I stop to thank God that I was never injured. But during high school, I began to experience a different kind of pain.
6: Tom, would you put this on the table?
4: Sure. Mom, I can't wait to see God.
6: Why do you say that?
4: Because I want to ask him why he made me like this.
6: Oh, you always seem to accept your condition, Tom. Is something bothering you?
4: I notice people staring at my hand, so I try to hide it at school.
6: People like you for who you are, not how you look.
4: Yeah, I know, but I still hurt inside when I see other kids who are normal. I wonder, why me?
6: I'm sure God had a reason. Now go tell your sister dinner is ready, and wake up your father. He's asleep on the couch.
4: My father was a workaholic and an alcoholic who came home almost every day and drank martinis until he fell asleep. Because of his work schedule and heavy drinking, we had a very distant relationship. And when he drank, he yelled a lot at us, so we were never very close. My escape was sports. By the time I was 18, I was gone a lot too.
6: Don't stay out too late.
4: I won't. I'm just going to play some racquetball.
6: Your father isn't feeling well.
4: What's wrong?
6: I don't know. He was working in the basement and came up and lay down on the couch. Why don't you go over and give him a kiss before you leave?
4: Yeah, sure. Dad, sorry you're not feeling well.
5: I'll be all right, Tom.
4: Well, I'm playing racquetball with a friend. See you later. For some reason, I sat in my car and fiddled with a tape player for about 10 minutes. Just as I backed out of the driveway, an ambulance and 3 police cars pulled up. Paramedics rushed inside, so I followed them. What's going on?
7: Oh, you can't go in there.
4: I live here. I have to go inside. Oh, man, that's Dad on the floor. Mom! Mom, what happened?
3: We had a heart attack, Tom. Oh, it was awful.
4: Is he going to make it?
3: He has to.
7: Ma'am, I'm sorry, but he's gone.
3: Oh, dear God, no. It can't be.
4: I grieved for my father when he died, but there was also a sense of relief. No more drunken yelling. With no authority figure, I began to drink more, staying out late with my buddies, especially on the weekend.
6: Tom, are you going to church with me today? You haven't gone since your dad died.
4: Oh, what time is it?
6: 10:30.
4: Oh, no. Oh, I'm too tired.
6: Well, no wonder. You were out pretty late.
4: Oh, I don't remember.
6: You'd better watch yourself, Tom. Don't forget how heavily your father drank and how it affected his life.
4: Oh, I'm just having a good time, Mom, that's all.
8: Let me sleep.
4: I didn't give her words much thought, and the drinking continued. Sometimes I would come home drunk and feeling sorry for myself, I would cry out angrily to God. Why did you make me like this? Why can't I be like everyone else? I just want to be able to go to the beach and wear shorts and go barefoot without feeling uncomfortable. I want to shake hands with people and not have them make some comment.
9: Oh, what girl is ever gonna date me? I don't want to be like this, God! The anger at God and the self-pity didn't last long, though. And the next day, I would carry on with the parties and drinking. Most of the time, I had a peace and acceptance of my condition. When I was about 20, I met Patty, and we began dating a year later.
10: Tom, Dad wants you to watch the football game with him on Sunday.
9: Hey, great. Yeah, I sure like your dad.
10: Oh, he likes you too.
9: Yeah, he's so easy to be with. Enjoys his beer like me, but doesn't get mean and loud the way my father did.
10: Everybody is not the same, Tom. Sometimes you drink too fast, and then you say things you wouldn't say otherwise. If you would just slow down, you'd be okay.
9: Hey, I am okay. I'm not an alcoholic.
10: I'm just telling you what I see, Tom, and I see a big change in you when you drink too fast.
9: If you're worried, I'll cut back on my drinking. Patty and I were married in 1983 when I was 24 years old, but I didn't cut back on my alcohol. Drinking began to affect our marriage as I lied about where I was or when I'd be home. Sometimes I'd come home too drunk to argue, but we'd fight the next day. I always went to work, but I was often tired and hungover. Less than 2 years later, we were expecting our first baby, and I was filled with anxiety.
10: The doctor says everything is fine, Tom.
9: Yeah, but what if the baby is born like me?
10: Oh, honey, don't worry about that.
9: I do worry. I don't want him to face what I endure every day. People staring or trying not to look, asking stupid questions, never feeling normal.
10: I love you just the way you are, Tom. And so does God.
9: How can he love me? He's the one who made me like this. And I don't want him to do that to my kids. I don't know if I could handle that.
0: Some hard lessons lay ahead for Tom, which we'll hear about in just a moment. 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
10: Isn't he beautiful?
9: Oh, he sure is. 9 pounds, 3 ounces, and he's perfect from head to toe.
10: See? All your fears were for nothing.
9: Yeah, I sure prayed hard about him.
10: You did?
9: Oh, you bet. I begged God to please give us a baby without abnormalities.
10: Well, he did. Our little Matthew was perfect.
9: I have to remember to thank God for him. My gratitude was short-lived. I had a son to raise, sports to play, and parties to attend. God was a resource when I was in trouble, that's all. Just knowing he existed was a good enough belief system for me. So I went back to my booze. I always promised Patty that I'd quit drinking, but my words were empty. I loved my wife and son, but didn't let that interfere with my drinking. During the next year, symptoms of alcoholism began to show up in my life, and alcohol has a price. What began as fun when I was 19 had enslaved me by the time I was 27. In January of 1987, everything came to a head. I came home really drunk one weekend, and by Sunday evening, my life began to fall apart. I went to bed but couldn't sleep.
10: Tom, what's wrong?
9: I don't know. My mind is racing. and so is my heart.
10: Are you worried about something?
9: I don't think so. I just feel anxious. You know, it's hard to breathe.
10: Try breathing slowly and deeply.
9: It feels like the walls are closing in on me.
10: Well, maybe you should get up and read a while.
9: I can't stand it. I gotta get out of the house and walk around. Even outdoors, I felt claustrophobic. Each day was worse than the one before, like a war going on inside of me. Fear and nervousness constricted my chest constantly. I couldn't eat and began losing weight. By mid-February, depression had settled over me.
10: Won't you try to eat something, Tom?
9: No, I'm just not hungry.
10: You're wasting away.
9: That's appropriate. I've wasted my life anyway. I'm a lousy husband and father.
10: No, Tom, you're not. You don't even go out drinking anymore.
9: My life is slipping away, and I have no control over anything anymore. Oh, I'd give anything to be the fun-filled, good-time guy I used to be.
10: I just don't understand why you feel that way. Nothing's changed. We don't have any illness or financial problems.
9: I know, but something's wrong, and I don't know what. I've lost 40 pounds, and I feel so afraid all the time.
10: You should see a doctor.
9: No. I think I'll go to church today. Maybe God will help me. Going to church every week didn't help, although I prayed fervently that God would take away my depression. It seemed that my prayers never reached him. Instead of lessening, my anxiety grew worse. From the moment I opened my eyes, depression hit me like a tidal wave. Negative thoughts flooded my mind. My greatest fear was that I would end up in a mental hospital. My wife, my mother, and my sister all tried to help me, but to no avail.
6: How's he doing, Pat?
10: Not very well. He doesn't even want to go to church today.
6: Oh, I wish there was something I could do to help.
10: Last night he just sat and cried. Nothing I say seems to make a difference. I don't understand what's happening.
6: Do you think he's suicidal?
10: I hope not. But he said he's thought about it.
6: Oh, it's so strange. Tom was always so upbeat about life. He never seemed to get down very often or very long, in spite of his physical problems.
10: He woke up this morning and said he couldn't go on any longer. That's why I called you. Hi, honey. Your mom's here.
9: Hi, Mom.
6: Are you going to go to church, Tom?
9: Why bother? God has abandoned me.
6: Oh, no, he hasn't, Tom.
9: Do you know how much I've prayed? God doesn't hear me. He doesn't care.
6: Tom.
9: Every day seems like a week. Every week feels like a month, and a month seems like a year. I'm nothing but a drag on my family.
10: Tom, we love you.
9: I know, but I can't continue to live like this.
10: It won't always be that way, Tom. This will pass.
9: What if I don't get better?
6: Why don't you check into the hospital? There are medicines that would help.
9: No. They might lock me up and never let me come home.
10: We wouldn't let that happen.
9: Well, you might not have any say. Besides, what will my friends think? No, there's no way I'm going into the hospital. I don't want to be locked up with a bunch of crazy people.
6: Oh, Tom, please. You have to do something to break out of this cycle of despair.
9: Leave me alone. Just leave me alone.
10: Well, we tried. I don't know what else to do.
6: Pray. Just pray for him, Patty.
9: This is it, God. I can't go on any longer. From now on, it's me and you. I am not going to go to any hospital. You're going to have to make me better. You, God, and nobody else. I know you can help me. Looking back, I can see that I was ready to trust only in God that day. The Bible promises in Psalm 72, verse 12, "For he shall deliver the needy when he crieth, the poor also, and him that hath no helper." Every day, I began to feel a little better. Every day, God gave me enough strength to go on. I even began to eat better. Mom brought me a Bible that I read daily, and what I read gave me hope and a feeling of security. I felt well enough in May to play softball with the guys and afterward have a beer.
5: Hey, where you been keeping yourself, Tom? Hibernating?
9: Yeah, I needed to get outdoors and play some ball.
5: Hey, tell me, how's the wife?
9: Expecting our second in December.
5: Oh, great. Congratulations.
9: Thanks. You know, new life is exciting, but it's a big responsibility.
5: Ah, come on, you can handle it.
9: I hope. You ever wonder what life is all about?
5: Oh, it's about drinking and having a good time.
9: Yeah? And then what?
5: Well, and then you meet your maker.
9: Oh, that's what I'm afraid of.
5: Don't waste your time wondering, Tom. Just play the hand you're dealt.
9: I teetered between two kinds of reality. Reading the Bible each day, sustained by its truth, yet fighting the temptation to be one of the guys and go back to my old lifestyle. Month after month, God's word dissolved my anxieties, and yet something was missing. God himself

0: 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But most of all, dear Jesus, forgive me for all the years I turned my back on you and ignored you. Come into my heart, Jesus, and show me how to live for you.
1: Dinner's almost ready, hon. You look more relaxed and happy than I've seen you in a long time.
0: The most amazing thing just happened to me, Pat. I now have a personal relationship with Jesus.
1: What?
0: No, don't be alarmed. Everybody should know him like this. I can feel his presence.
1: What do you mean?
0: I just asked Jesus into my heart. Patty, everything is so new. Jesus is the answer that I've needed all my life. I remember a verse from the Gospel of John where Jesus said, "I am the way, the truth, and the life. No man cometh unto the Father but by me." All this time, I wasn't seeing life through his eyes. No wonder I've had problems.
1: I guess I don't understand.
0: You have to surrender your life to Christ, and he makes the changes in you. Thoughts of him in your head aren't enough. The teachings in the Bible are so clear to me now. I can come to God the Father for wisdom and strength instead of trying to do it on my own.
1: Oh.
0: I prayed and asked forgiveness for ignoring him all these years. And then I asked him into my heart. Patty, that was the most exhilarating experience of my life. I'm free of all those fears. I'm really free.
1: I'm glad, Tom.
0: I realized something today. God has a plan and a purpose for my life. He made me with abnormalities to demonstrate his power, to show he can help me overcome anything.
1: That's a wonderful insight.
0: Yeah, and I can tell you something else, hon. I'm not going to drink anymore. Jesus changed my life completely in May 1988, healing me from the inside out. I never touched alcohol after that, and I quit smoking. As Patty saw the change in me, the joy and peace and the excitement for God's word, she put her faith and trust in Jesus too. I was filled with such joy and excitement, I felt like I would burst. I shared my testimony with co-workers, and 5 people made professions of faith in Christ, and others were being drawn to him.
2: Well, I have to admit, you are different, Tom.
0: Jesus set me free, Jeff. I always thought I was a Christian and good enough to go to heaven, but that isn't true. You must receive Jesus as your Lord and Savior. Then God gives us his Spirit to help us understand him and his word.
2: Well, that's great, Tom, but, you know, I like to do my own thing.
0: Oh, and what'll happen when you die?
2: Well, I'm not sure, but I'll take my chances. I'm not worried.
0: Well, let me tell you something, Jeff. You don't want to take your last breath without receiving Jesus as your Savior. He is God's only provision for our sin. The Bible says the wages of sin is death, but the gift of God is eternal life through Jesus Christ our Lord. Do you have any idea what hell is like?
2: Party time, I hope.
0: Oh, yeah, Satan wants you to think that. But the Bible says otherwise. Revelation chapter 21, verse 8 tells us, "But the fearful and unbelieving, and the abominable, and murderers, and whoremongers, and sorcerers, and idolaters, and all liars shall have their part in the lake which burneth with fire and brimstone, which is the second death."
2: I don't know. I can't believe that God would do that.
0: Oh, God lets you choose, Jeff. But if you reject Jesus, his plan of salvation, it's an eternal choice. Choose life. Jesus said, "He that heareth my word and believeth on him that sent me hath everlasting life, and shall not come into condemnation, but is passed from death unto life."
2: Well, I'll think about it, Tom.
0: What about you? Will you make a decision today to choose life in Jesus Christ? He went to the cross for your sins, and he rose from the dead to give you eternal life. Do you know what heaven will be like? Imagine the best moment you've ever experienced, and then magnify that moment 100,000 times. The Bible says in Revelation chapter 21, verse 4, that God shall wipe away all

0: tears from their eyes, and there shall be no more death, neither sorrow nor crying, neither shall there be any more pain, for the former things are passed away. What a marvelous truth.
1: We hope Tom's testimony has helped you to see the love and grace of God and His power to change your life, whatever the problems you face. Jesus said in Luke chapter 19, verse 10, "For the Son of Man has come to seek and to save that which was lost." Acts chapter 4, verse 12 says, "Neither is there salvation in any other, for there is none other name under heaven given among men whereby we must be saved." If you would like to receive forgiveness for your past, new life and hope for the future, invite the Lord Jesus Christ into your heart and life today. 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
1: 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Thank you once again for joining me for today's broadcast. 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

Thank you, Grace Abila, for sending in that song, God Don't Remember That. Send me your request and I'll do my best to get it on the air. And trivia time is just around the corner, so stay tuned in and be ready. Here's a beautiful song requested by Mary Ann Rimando, entitled All We Need by the Bayless Grove Baptist Church.

Song was sent to us from Angelica Gutierrez, As Long As You Are Glorified. It's 18 minutes past the hour and it's currently 26.7, reached a high today of 30.7, and the forecast is calling for a 77% chance of rain. Here's a song requested by Joni Quijano entitled Written in Heaven by the Joy.

Okay, everyone, it's time for a question here on Anchor Radio. I'll be sending out the trivia question during our next song, so you'll want to keep your companion app ready. Just a reminder that we're still giving away the Anchor Radio coffee mug for the top one with the most correct answer. Now for our first, a trivia question, the first five people with the correct answer will receive two song credits, and the third person with the correct answer will also receive a 10 peso voucher from our school canteen. And our trivia song was requested by Kim Ivan Crescentia, song entitled The Time Is Now by The Witness.

Our trivia question was, how were sins forgiven in the Old Testament? And the correct answer is through animal sacrifices. Congratulations to Shiname Gutierrez. You were the third person with the correct answer, so you won the 10 peso voucher. Our other winners are Lian Paz, Prudential Ulap Senior, Senior High School Dorm Girls, and Precious Bandokilio. And our next song was requested by Precious Bandokilio, song entitled He Brought Me Out by Bruce Fry.

Thank you, Juvie Alegores, for requesting that song, Higher Ground. 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This is the Live Request Hour, and I'm your host, Karen Trumpo. Our next song goes out to Shuname Gutierrez, song entitled Forevermore by the Coffee Ministries.

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Special thanks to Janelle Garcia for sending in that beautiful song. Here is a song by Paul E. Chapman & Son entitled God Is There and requested by Prudencio Ulep Sr.

Well, it's time for another trivia question here on Anchor Radio. You'll want to have your companion up ready because I'll be sending out the trivia question during our next song. And don't forget that we are having a bonus contest going on during our trivia time each week. Along with our regular trivia awards, we are keeping a weekly total of your correct answers. And let's check our leaderboard. It shows that Lian Paz has 5 points, Oscar Soriano has 4 points, and so does Marina Simon. Kim Ivan Crescentia has 3 points, and Angelica Gutierrez also has 3 points. Now, for the first 6 listeners with the correct answer, I will be sending out 2 song credits, and the 5th person with the correct answer will also receive a 10 peso voucher. And our trivia song was requested by Jolly Morla, entitled Honored, Glorified by the Crown College.

Our trivia question was, what miracle had Jesus performed when he said, "It is I, be not afraid"? And the correct answer is, he walked on the water. Congratulations to Angelica Jolly Morla. You're the fifth person with the correct answer, so you won the 10 peso voucher. The remaining listeners with the correct answer were Kim Ivan Crescentia, Prudencio Ulap Sr., John Chua, and Shiname Gutierrez. And our next song was requested by Chin Mayril Carolino, song entitled The Whippoorwill Song by the Dwight Smith

Well, we've come to the end of another live listener request hour here on Anchor Radio. I'll keep up the rest of your songs so you can listen throughout the rest of the evening. And be sure to tune in tomorrow at 7 a.m. for Good Morning Urdaneta for another hour of your favorite song request. And please don't forget to nominate your favorite songs for tonight's Listener's Choice Hour at 8 p.m. And our final request goes out to John Chua's song entitled I Want Jesus More Than Anything by the Hiles Anderson College. This is Karen Trumpo wishing you the best of the rest of the evening.

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1: Matthew 5:25, agree with thine adversary quickly whilst thou art in the way with him, lest at any time the adversary deliver thee to the judge, and the judge deliver thee to the officer, and thou be cast into prison. Evidently, the person here is guilty, since Jesus tells him to admit the guilt and to try to get a plea bargain so as to avoid prison. From this little scenario, I see two lessons that Christ taught. Number one, admit fault quickly when you're wrong. Number two, if I've done wrong, the person I offended sets the penalty. Jesus said to agree with thine adversary. When we've offended another, we don't tell them under what conditions they are to forgive us. They determine the conditions. That's why doing good works or attending a certain church won't get us to heaven. That's man telling God under what conditions he has to take us back. We've sinned against him. He sets the penalty and establishes the way back. The penalty is death, and it'll take either our own eternal death in hell or the simple reliance on Jesus' death on the cross to get us back to God. Something to think about.

Now then, if you will, look at the sixth chapter of the book of Isaiah. I'm speaking tonight on the subject, where am I or here am I? Which one would you have to say? Where do you stand before God? What is your present spiritual location? I was flying along one day and the radar said, what is your altitude? You know what he meant? How high off the ground are you? You know, you're supposed to be 2,000 feet to go over any major airport or most any airport. You're just supposed to get on up because they'll be landing down through there. And when you go over a place like Dallas or Atlanta, Georgia, Atlanta, Georgia is the busiest airfield in the world about 1 o'clock in the afternoon, I've been told. I've seen more than a dozen big planes lined up. And if you want to make your little plane feel big, you get sandwiched in among about 10 or 15 big jets and know that it's going to be treated exactly like the big jet. Fact is, I could circle over a big airfield like Atlanta. I'd call up the tower and say, this is Aztec 5807 Yankee, requesting landing instructions, minimum fuel. Boy, they'll tell every jet and everybody else, y'all beat it. I got a little doodlebug coming in, it's about out of fuel. Huh? That's right. I mean, you can land first. All them other dudes will just have to circle till they can get in. See, you holler minimum fuel. Of course, I tell you what, when you land, they're going to say, why did you have minimum fuel? Will you call the tower or the flight service, please? And, well, let's get off of that. It's chapter 6. Chapter 6. Did you know that just about everybody has to get in a crisis before they'll get anywhere for Christ? There's nothing that'll lead a man to Christ like a crisis. There are people in this building tonight, many of them, you girls, you had to get in a real bad, tragic crisis. We got some of the sweetest letters from some of the girls that said, I thought what happened to me was going to kill me, but it cured me. And that's right. She said, I thought I was absolutely done for. And said, the valley that I went through was the place that I gained the victory. And said, I'm happier. She found what she'd been looking for. And I tell you what you girls are going to find, and all you other people, when you get out in the world, you're going to find out that all is not so rosy out there. And all that glitters is not gold. And so I tell you what you better do. You better load up heavy while you're here. I mean, while you can get your groceries, you better get them. And while you can get spiritual nourishment, and while you mothers and daddies are around a gospel preaching church and a place where you can hear the truth, you ought to load up real heavy. All right. In the year that King Uzziah died, I saw. Now, you know who King Uzziah was? He's the greatest king, one of the greatest kings. And I'll tell you why. He reigned for 50 years. That's longer than any king I know anything about. Why, many kings wouldn't reign 3 months, 6 months, a year. David, I think, lasted about 40 years. But most of the kings had a very short reign because they were so full of the devil and sin killed them. And yet, King Uzziah was known as the good king. But even good people die. And King Uzziah died, and the Bible said, in the year that King Uzziah died, I saw the Lord. I saw the Lord. Well, how'd you see him? Well, I saw him different from what the average American sees him. I didn't see him as the old man upstairs, I'll tell you that. I didn't see him as some abstract God in some unseen force or atmosphere. I saw the Lord. How'd you see him? He said, I saw him also the Lord sitting upon the throne. Well, that's reigning. You know, when a man gets on the throne, that means he's king. I saw him as king. I saw him high and lifted up, and his train filled the temple. Above it stood the seraphims. Each one had six wings. With twain he covered his face, and with twain he covered his feet, and with twain he did fly. And one cried unto another and said, holy, holy, holy is the Lord of hosts. The whole earth is full of his glory. Boy, that's a vision we need to see today.
I've never seen such irreverence grinning in the face of a holy God as I see today. I've never seen people so disrespectful of God. And not only disrespectful, the people literally hate the Lord Jesus Christ today. They hate the Word of God today. They've decided to rewrite it and change it. And people ask me about certain translations of the Bible. I said, wouldn't give you a dime for all of them put together. Where have they gotten us? Nowhere. Has there been any revival since they started tinkering with the Bible? Not a sign of revival. Have we had an awakening since they started trying to rewrite and put out the modern translations and all? Have they had any sort of revival? Not any. We've had nothing but a decline. People have gone to the devil and down to the bottom of sin. Our young people, a whole generation's lost and without Christ. And mothers and daddies are confused. And homes are breaking like toothpicks under a great big semi-truck. Why? Got away from the old-fashioned holiness of God. There's one thing we need to recognize, and that's the holiness of God. He said, I beseech you, therefore, brethren, by the mercies of God, that you present your bodies a living sacrifice, H-O-L-Y, holy. Some people wonder why I have the convictions that I have about your body. Well, dear friends, I got them out of the book. None of my business about what I put in my body. That's God's business. If it's his body, I better put in, better load it what he wants in it. If it's his truck, then I better put what on it he wants on it. And you'd do a lot better if you do some thinking along that line too. No need rebelling at God's word. I believe that same thing applies to the mind. I have no right to put anything in his mind. It is his mind. He said, let this mind be in you, which was also in Christ Jesus, and I'm to put into my head, my mind, what he wants in it, because it belongs to him, not me. You don't have any brains left if you've turned them over to Jesus. They're his. The Holy Spirit doesn't have any body, does he? Have you ever seen the Holy Spirit come by in a body? Not unless he's in yours or mine. He has no body of his own. I thank God for that, in that he doesn't. Listen, what do you think Jesus meant in John chapter 14, verse 12, where he said, verily, verily, I say unto you, he that believeth on me, the works that I do shall he do, and greater works than these shall he do, because I go to my Father. Reckon what he meant when he said that. I'll tell you what I believe he meant. See, Jesus Christ, if I could say it humbly and reverently, was limited with a human body. He was limited. In other words, he could only be in one place at one time. When he was on the cross, he wasn't anywhere else. He was on the cross. When he was born in Bethlehem's manger, he was in one place. That's Bethlehem's manger. When he was feeding the 5,000, he was right there. He wasn't anywhere else at all. But wait a minute. When Jesus Christ died on Calvary and rose again and then sent his going away present back to us, the Holy Spirit, where did he go? He didn't live in this building. These beams and all these nice things. He doesn't live in this carpet, that organ, or this recorder. Listen, he lives in people. He comes and abides. All right, now you get this, and you won't have any trouble if you get it. You realize the only place the Holy Spirit will ever make his habitat, the only place he'll ever inhabit and live and dwell, will be in a human body that is surrendered to Jesus Christ. All right, then if you believe that, what kind of house you think you ought to fix for him? You say, I don't think eating and drinking, that's where you're wrong. You're thinking crooked. You say, well, I don't think it makes any difference what I read or what I think, that's where you're crooked in your thinking too. What do you think the Holy Spirit wants to be and have in his mind? If your mind is his mind, what do you think he wants in his mind? What do you think he wants to use his mind? You think he'd, now come on, just a minute. Do you think that he'd use his mind to tell a smutty joke with? Or to think about a smutty joke? No, sir, not on your life. Neither would he use his body to shelter or to hold a bunch of trash and filth, and God's people need to rethink this thing and get right with the Lord about it. He said, I saw the Lord high and lifted up. Well, notice something else. He said, holy, holy, holy is the Lord of hosts. The whole earth is full of his glory. The post of the door moved at the voice of him that cried, and the house was filled with smoke. And you know, smoke back in that time was a symbol and a type of God's glory. It sure wasn't cigarette smoke. You know, a lot of people talk about Paul. He said, Paul didn't say anything about smoking. Well, you see, the poison weed known as tobacco was not invented back there then. But if it had been, old Brother Paul sure would have tore it up. I'll guarantee you, anything that would tear up the temple of the Holy Spirit, Paul would have busted right into it, you see. And
There's just a lot of things you may not find in the Bible that you'll have to deduct some of your convictions from other scriptures. Bible said, touch not, taste not, or handle not. Bible said, come out from among the unclean. Anything that's unclean wouldn't be right. Don't make any difference what it is. If it's unclean talk, if it's unclean body, if it's unclean clothes, he said, just get out of them, see? God's people ought to be able to reason some things out. And so he said, then said I, woe is me, for I am undone, because I'm a man of unclean lips. And I dwell in the midst of a people of unclean lips. For mine eyes have seen the King, the Lord of hosts. Now there you are. I never met a man that saw the King, but what didn't abhor himself. You know what Job said? He said, I've heard of the Lord. Oh, I've heard of him secondhand. I've heard of him by the hearing of the ear. But now mine eye seeth him. How you feel about it, Brother Job? He said, oh, abhor myself and repent in dust and ashes. He said, I'm going down. You know what ashes are? That's a symbol of something that has been. If we come out here in the morning and find this building just ashes, that's what it used to was. I mean, that's just a little left over. But he said, I know one thing. He said, I'm a man of unclean lips, and I'm living around a bunch of people of unclean lips. Well, used to, they couldn't write anything. They couldn't even put a cuss word in the paper, or somebody closed them down. They couldn't even cuss on the radio, or, you know, and as before television, now you can cuss anywhere. Of course, I still think it's a mark of depravity and ignorance. Anybody that uses profanity, it's a sign of your spiritual ignorance. I can't imagine. It never did do anything for anybody. Do you know that? I mean, using profanity. And when a woman or a girl uses profanity, you just put it down. There's a flaw in her character. And that goes for a man, too. But when you hear a woman cuss and use a bunch of profanity, you can just put it down. She's a wicked woman. I mean, just nice, refined people just do not use profanity. I've never known, and I say it again, I've never known of a spirit-filled man to drink liquor or to use profanity. Never have. Oh, listen. He said, I'm a man of unclean lips, and I dwell right in the midst of a people of unclean lips. Why? For mine eyes have seen the King. Oh, the Lord of hosts, I've seen the King. And now then, you know, he said, I've seen the King and now I see myself. You know why girls don't feel the need and men don't feel the need and boys don't feel the need of being saved? They haven't seen the King yet. You know why some of you are doing so good while you're so bad? You haven't seen the King yet. Well, you wait till you see the King. You wait till you walk into his majestic presence. Can you imagine walking into his sparkling, beautiful, snow-white presence with all of his holiness, walking in with all of your sin, walking into his presence and looking into the face of a pure and holy and majestic God. Can you imagine that? I know one thing, I'd be afraid to do it. I tell you one thing, old Lester Leo Roloff would never walk in the presence of God without his faith in Jesus Christ. Nobody can stand the presence of God unless we got the transformer. I'd have just as much right and just as much success going in the presence of a holy God without Jesus Christ, the divine transformer, as I would going out here and reaching up yonder and getting a hold of those high-powered lines and holding on to them. See? I couldn't do it. You got to have a transformer. There's a transformer between us and that line, brother. I mean, between us and the real powerhouse, there's a transformer. And I'm telling you right now, and I warn every last one, you better get a transformer in your soul quick as you can. You might step into his majestic presence and holy presence any minute. One of my dear friends, 39 years old, stepped into his presence 2 or 3 days ago. And I tell you, I'm glad he knew the transformer. I'm glad he was saved. I'm glad that God redeemed him from a life of sin and delivered him and gave him some sweet and blessed years in the service of the Lord. Then flew one of the seraphims unto me, having a live coal in his hand, which he had taken with the tongs from off the altar, and he laid it upon my mouth and said, lo, this hath touched thy lips, and thine iniquity is taken away, and thy sin purged. Now then, there was somebody that came from heaven, a seraphim, and he had a coal. It wasn't a dead coal, it was a live coal. That thing was burning.
alive. You know, fire is a type of the power of God. Fire is one of the most powerful things you'll ever get a hold of. I mean, fire is a destructive thing, but it can be a very powerful thing. And you see lightning flash across the sky. That's fire. It can be very destructive. Fire is something, it'll warm the house, but it could burn the house too. It'll warm you, but it could send you into eternity. Fire is not to be played with. And so he said that there was a seraphim that came with a live coal of fire, and what did he touch? He touched my tongue. Have you ever noticed how much the Bible says about our conversation? Of course, the conversation really means your life. It means your life, not just your tongue. Because really, I don't see how we could talk any other way than the way we live. You let a man live for something, he'd be talking about it. We talk about what we live for. And our tongue begins to act like our life. And we talk like we live, and not any other way. And so he said he flew. Notice, he flew. He didn't just come in an ox cart. He said he flew, got in a plane, came on. See? One of the seraphims unto me, having a live coal in his hand, which he had taken with it, tongs from off the altar. The seraphim couldn't even hold a fire. Got a tong to hold it with, and brought it in the tong, and he laid it upon my mouth, and said, lo, this hath touched thy lips. Thine iniquity is taken away, and thy sin purged. All right. Now we're coming to the text. And I also heard. Now then, he's got his eyes open. When he saw the king, he saw the king. Then he confessed his sin. And now then, the cleanser came. I mean, the fountain came by, and he plunged. Now then, he's hearing. What's he going to hear, reckon? It's not going to be rock and roll. It's not going to be dirty jokes anymore. It's not going to be unclean, profane talk. It's going to be, he said, I heard the voice of the Lord. I heard God talking. When? When I got cleansed, I heard God talking. Folks, you know why it's so hard for you to read the Bible? You don't hear God talking. If when you read the Bible, you heard God talking. If you picked up the Bible and you started to read it, and instead of saying something, God just started saying it himself. You heard his majestic voice. Boy, that'd make you sit up and take notice with, and that this is God speaking. This is God's word. You're going to be held accountable for what you know about this book right here. There's no sense, there's no reason for anybody to be ignorant of the word of God if you can read. If you can read. The Lord will reveal his word if you'll just read it. You know what the Bible said? Blessed, Revelation chapter 1. Blessed is he that readeth. And somebody said, well, Brother Olaf, I can't read. All right. Blessed is he that hears it read. If you listen to it. If you just listen to it. He said, I'll give you a blessing if you just listen. We have enough Bible read around here and on the radio and in the services. If you just listen real good. I'm not talking about just looking. I'm talking about listening. Sometimes you can be looking right straight at me and won't even be listening. I mean, your mind will be way across the river in the creek. And I mean, it'll be back in Dallas or Oklahoma or Atlanta. Or it'll be down in Houston or Baytown or somewhere else. When? You're just looking right straight at me. You're not even thinking. See? Got to tune in up here. And down here, see, in the heart section, got to hear it, see. And it's got to get a hold of you. Got to get a hold of you. That's when I just love for you to sing the Psalms. Oh, you memorize those. I tell you one of the things, and I'm going to say something. One of the greatest things that's ever helped these girls in quickening their little minds, because they were so confused, and some of it may still be, but you'll come out of it. You just remember this. No matter what kind of depression you're going to go through while you're here, and I'll guarantee you that you'll go through it. Old devil's going to be right around here. I mean, at the front porch and the back porch and all the side doors. He's going to be in every room, and he's going to come. Now, somebody else may not come. He'll be present at all time. That old bugger's coming, see? I mean, he's here tonight to snatch away the word and the good seed that I'm sowing. But let me tell you something. You're going to have victory if you'll pay attention. Reading, most of us are dull and dazed and dopey. It's because we haven't memorized enough of the word of God and read enough of the word of God to quicken these minds of ours, you see. Oh, I wish I could get that over. I wish I could get our radio friends and mothers and daddies to memorize the scripture and just read it. All you got to do is just read it. Somebody said, how do you memorize the scripture? Well, same way an old man came to my church in Purdon one time. He never did read the Bible. He just quoted it.
He said, I want to call your attention to Isaiah chapter 53. And I turned in my Bible, little old young preacher. I turned, I found it over in the book of Isaiah chapter 53. Before I found it, he'd already quoted it. Yeah. Man, I tell you, next time he got up and he said, I'd like to preach on the Hebrews chapter, and he'd just get up and quote it. So finally, I screwed up enough courage to ask him the secret. I said, could you tell me? I wanted all the shortcuts I could find, see. I was one of those busy pastors, you know, had so many responsibilities. Yeah, you ever heard of that? My responsibility. I'm just so busy, you know. I just have so many, my schedule is so heavy. I've heard that, I'm telling you. Oh, me. I said, listen, I want to know, how do you memorize the scripture? He looked at me, you know, about like I'd look at you if you asked me, see. Just sort of disgusted like. He said, you want to know how I memorize the scripture? I said, yes, sir. He said, I read it and read it and go over it and over it, and I write it and quote it, then I read it and quote it, and said, I just

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What would you do if Jesus came to your house for a day or two? If he came unexpectedly, just dropped in on you? Oh, I know you'd give your nicest room to such an honored guest. And all the food you'd serve to him would be the very best. And you'd keep assuring him you were glad to have him there. That serving him in your home gave you joy beyond compare. But when you saw him coming, would you meet him at the door with arms outstretched? Or would you have to change what you were wearing before you let him in? Or hide some magazines and put the Bible where they'd been? Would you hide your worldly music and put some hymn books out? Could you let Jesus walk right in? Or would you rush about? And I wonder if the Savior spent a day or two with you, would you go on doing the things you always do? Would you go on saying the things you always say? Would life for you continue as it does from day to day? Would your family conversations keep up their usual pace? Would you find it hard at mealtime to say the family grace? Would you sing the songs you always sing and read the books you read? Would you let him know the things on which your mind and spirit feed? Could you take Jesus with you everywhere you plan to go? Or would you have to change your plans for just a day or so? Would you be glad to have him meet your very closest friends? Or hope that they would stay away until his visit ends? Would you be glad to have Jesus stay forever, on and on? Or would you sigh with great relief when at last he was gone? Oh, it might be interesting to know the things you'd do if Jesus came in person to spend some time with you.

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Dear Lord, I love you because you first loved me and purchased my pardon on Calvary's tree. I love you for wearing that crown of thorns on your brow. If I have ever loved you, Lord, it's now.

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2: Truth is very valuable. You wouldn't want to pay much for error, but you want to pay for truth. Searching for truth. Wonder where you can find it. You say, well, how can I find truth? Well, let's see. If you say, I just need the facts. If you looked up the definition for fact, it would say that which is done, a deed, or a thing that really happened, or it would say reality and truth. So a fact is defined in terms of truth. Good. So now you look up truth. In the dictionary, it says truth is a fact or reality. Do you see a little bit of circular logic here? We got a fundamental problem. Our basic building blocks of fact and truth are all tied together. It takes a whole lot of faith to believe in these things. Did you know we all live by faith? If someone says, I believe that's a fact, they already express faith when they use the word believe. And so ultimately, everything starts with faith. There's no such thing as scientific facts. We just by faith make observations and build our lives on them. It takes faith to believe facts to establish truth. Since it all starts with faith, let's bypass the dictionary to find out what it's all about in one verse. Jesus saith unto him, I am the way, the truth, and the life. No man cometh unto the Father but by me. So if you want to know what truth is, it's Jesus.
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for nothing, but everything, by prayer and supplication, with thanksgiving. Let your requests be made known unto God. And the peace of God, which passes all understanding, shall keep your hearts and minds through Christ Jesus.

Chapter 7. For this Melchizedek, king of Salem, priest of the Most High God, who met Abraham returning from the slaughter of the kings and blessed him, to whom also Abraham gave a tenth part of all, first being by interpretation king of righteousness, and after that also king of Salem, which is king of peace, without father, without mother, without descent, having neither beginning of days nor end of life, but made like unto the Son of God, abideth a priest continually. Now consider how great this man was, unto whom even the patriarch Abraham gave the tenth of the spoils. And verily they that are of the sons of Levi, who receive the office of the priesthood, have a commandment to take tithes of the people according to the law, that is, of their brethren, though they come out of the loins of Abraham. But he, whose descent is not counted from them, received tithes of Abraham, and blessed him that had the promises. And without all contradiction, the less is blessed of the better. And here, men that die receive tithes, but there he receiveth them of whom it is witnessed that he liveth. And, as I may so say, Levi also, who receiveth tithes, paid tithes in Abraham, for he was yet in the loins of his father when Melchizedek met him. If, therefore, perfection were by the Levitical priesthood, for under it the people received the law, what further need was there that another priest should rise after the order of Melchizedek and not be called after the order of Aaron? For the priesthood being changed, there is made of necessity a change also of the law. For he of whom these things are spoken pertaineth to another tribe, of which no man gave attendance at the altar. For it is evident that our Lord sprang out of Judah, of which tribe Moses spake nothing concerning priesthood. And it is yet far more evident, for that after the similitude of Melchizedek there ariseth another priest, who is made not after the law of a carnal commandment, but after the power of an endless life. For he testifieth, Thou art a priest forever after the order of Melchizedek. For there is verily a disannulling of the commandment going before, for the weakness and unprofitableness thereof. For the law made nothing perfect, but the bringing in of a better hope did, by the which we draw nigh unto God. And inasmuch as not without an oath he was made priest, for those priests were made without an oath, but this with an oath, by him that said unto him, The Lord swear and will not repent, thou art a priest forever after the order of Melchizedek, by so much was Jesus made a surety of a better testament. And they truly were many priests, because they were not suffered to continue by reason of death. But this man, because he continueth ever, hath an unchangeable priesthood. Wherefore he is able also to save them to the uttermost that come unto God by him, seeing he ever liveth to make intercession for them. For such an high priest became us, who is holy, harmless, undefiled, separate from sinners, and made higher than the heavens, who needeth not daily, as those high priests, to offer up sacrifice, first for his own sins, and then for the people's. For this he did once, when he offered up himself. For the law maketh men high priests, which have infirmity. But the word of the oath, which was since the law, maketh the Son, who is consecrated forevermore.

Trust in the Lord with all thine heart, and lean not unto thine own understanding. In all thy ways acknowledge him, and he shall direct thy paths.

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1: 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I hope to see you Sunday at CBC, Non-Commilaran East, Zone 1, Ordinata.

The Epistle of Paul the Apostle to the Philippians, Chapter 1. Paul and Timotheus, the servants of Jesus Christ, to all the saints in Christ Jesus which are at Philippi, with the bishops and deacons, grace be unto you and peace from God our Father and from the Lord Jesus Christ. I thank my God upon every remembrance of you, always in every prayer of mine for you all, making request with joy for your fellowship in the gospel from the first day until now, being confident of this very thing, that he which hath begun a good work in you will perform it until the day of Jesus Christ, even as it is meet for me to think this of you all, because I have you in my heart, inasmuch as, both in my bonds and in the defence and confirmation of the gospel, ye all are partakers of my grace. For God is my record, how greatly I long after you all in the bowels of Jesus Christ. And this I pray, that your love may abound yet more and more in knowledge and in all judgment, that ye may approve things that are excellent, that ye may be sincere and without offence till the day of Christ, being filled with the fruits of righteousness which are by Jesus Christ unto the glory and praise of God. But I would ye should understand, brethren, that the things which happened unto me have fallen out rather unto the furtherance of the gospel, so that my bonds in Christ are manifest in all the palace and in all other places. And many of the brethren in the Lord, waxing confident by my bonds, are much more bold to speak the word without fear. Some indeed preach Christ even of envy and strife, and some also of goodwill. The one preach Christ of contention, not sincerely, supposing to add affliction to my bonds, but the other of love, knowing that I am set for the defense of the gospel. What then? Notwithstanding, every way, whether in pretense or in truth, Christ is preached, and I therein do rejoice, yea, and will rejoice. For I know that this shall turn to my salvation, through your prayer and the supply of the Spirit of Jesus Christ, according to my earnest expectation and my hope, that in nothing I shall be ashamed, but that with all boldness, as always, so now also, Christ shall be magnified in my body, whether it be by life or by death. For to me to live is Christ, and to die is gain. But if I live in the flesh, this is the fruit of my labor. Yet what I shall choose, I wot not. For I am in a strait betwixt two, having a desire to depart and to be with Christ, which is far better. Nevertheless, to abide in the flesh is more needful for you. And having this confidence, I know that I shall abide and continue with you all for your furtherance and joy of faith, that your rejoicing may be more abundant in Jesus Christ for me by my coming to you again. Only let your conversation be as it becometh the gospel of Christ, that whether I come and see you, or else be absent, I may hear of your affairs, that ye stand fast in one spirit, with one mind striving together for the faith of the gospel, and in nothing terrified by your adversaries, which is to them an evident token of perdition, but to you of salvation, and that of God. For unto you it is given in the behalf of Christ not only to believe on him, but also to suffer for his sake, having the same conflict which ye saw in me, and now hear to be in me.

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0: How do you do? The noted 19th century author and publisher Albert Hubbard describes a friend as one who knows all about you and loves you just the same. Well, today we'll meet a man who had a college friend who, in turn, introduced him to the greatest friend of all. And it was through this friend, who knew all about him and loved him just the same, that his heart and mind and life were unshackled. From Chicago, the Pacific Garden Mission presents Unshackled, radio's longest-running dramatic series that tells true stories of real people. For over 121 years, the old lighthouse has offered the invitation of a new life to the countless thousands of men, women, and children who have come through the doors. In addition to meeting spiritual needs, Pacific Garden Mission meets their physical needs with food, shelter, clothing, and medical and dental care, and all without charge. And through this historic radio drama, Unshackled reaches out around the world with the same invitation of a new life. Unshackled is heard on more than 1,100 radio outlets around the world. And these true stories are also translated and rebroadcast in Arabic, Spanish, Romanian, and soon in Polish. This global radio ministry is made possible by the prayers and support of listeners who want others to hear the eternal truth that will set them free. And now for broadcast around the earth, here is program number 2526, another true story from the classic files of Unshackled, the program that makes you face yourself and think. A good place to begin this story is on the campus of a famous American university. It was the beginning of the new school year. For several days, students had been pouring in, getting themselves settled in their quarters, working out schedules, and just getting acquainted. Now, most were Americans, but a considerable number of students were from other countries. The man whose story we have to tell was an American, a good student, very active and very well known on campus. His name, Nathan Krupp. And he was engaged in setting his room in order when a visitor interrupted him.
1: Come on in. Hi, yeah, come on in, quick, close the door. I don't want my papers to blow off the desk.
2: Yes, I'm sorry.
1: No, it's okay.
2: I live in the room next door, and I thought I should introduce myself.
1: Yeah, sure, it's a good idea.
2: My name is Abraham Zion David.
1: Well, glad to know you. Abraham?
2: Just call me Abe. Everyone else does.
1: Okay, Abe. Well, my name's Nate Krupp.
2: Nate. That is short for Nathan?
1: Yep. There's not many of us Nathans around.
2: Oh, I don't know. My sponsor, the man who sent me here to the United States, is named Nathan. And everyone calls him Nate. His name is Nate Scharf.
1: That's so. Well, you know, I think I'd like to meet him. I've never met a Nathan.
2: Ah. Perhaps one day you can meet him. He is an American, but he travels a great deal. I met him when he was in my own country.
1: Yeah? Where's that?
2: Lebanon.
1: Lebanon. So then you're a Lebanese?
2: Not exactly. My people live in Lebanon, but they are Jewish.
1: Oh. And you're here to study...
2: Agricultural economics.
1: Well, this is the right school for that subject. Are you planning to settle in this country?
2: No. When I have completed my studies, I will go to Israel. They are building a great new agriculture there. People with training are greatly needed.
1: Well, I'm in engineering myself.
2: I know.
1: Oh?
2: Yes. I have heard a great deal about you. You are what they call, a big wheel on the campus.
1: Well, Abe, don't believe everything you hear. I mean, just because a man goes around in circles... He isn't really big.
2: I doubt that you go around in circles.
1: You'll see. I'm just a fast man in the rat race. That was my first meeting with Abraham David. He impressed me in several ways. One was his quiet, unassuming poise. The other was, though he was a foreigner, he had taken the initiative to be courteous by introducing himself to me. Really, it should have been the other way around, but I probably wouldn't have thought to do it. I was very active on campus, and I did go around in circles. It crossed my mind that probably the reason Abe David had gone out of his way to meet me was that he wanted to establish contact with an important fellow like me. See, I was pretty impressed with myself. I had been president of the sophomore class, and in my junior year, I was Speaker of the Senate. Now, in my senior year, I was president of the student body, battalion executive officer for the Navy Reserve Officers Training Corps, and I was chosen Outstanding Midshipman 1956 to 1957. I had deliberately set out to win these honors with the idea that they represented success and would lead to happiness. But as my senior year progressed, I began to discover that they had failed to give me the happiness that I had sought. I kept up the outward appearance of happiness, but in my heart, I had real serious doubts about the whole idea of success as life's purpose. Abraham didn't seem to have ambitions such as these driving him. He stuck to his studies and stayed in the background. Usually, though, at mealtimes, he would come to my door and look in on me.
2: Take your nose out of the books, Nate. It is time to stop and eat.
1: Oh, hi, Abe. I guess you're right. I'm cramming for a quiz.
2: You are not worried about it, are you?
1: Let me clue you in, neighbor. I'm always worried about quizzes and exams. Aren't you?
2: No, not anymore. I used to worry about such things before I was converted. Now, I just do the best I can and turn the whole thing over to the Lord.
1: You think that God is concerned about the kinds of grades you get in school?
2: Of course.
1: Well, I didn't realize there was so much comfort in the Hebrew religion.
2: Oh, I'm a Christian. It was Jesus, my Messiah, who said that not even a sparrow falls to the ground without the knowledge of God, the Father.
1: Huh. His eyes on the sparrow. Isn't there a song about that?
2: Yes. And I know he watches me.
1: Right, right. So you're a Christian. I thought you said you were a Jew.
2: I did, but I also said before I was converted. You see, Nate, I am now a Hebrew Christian, just like most of the men who were with Jesus in Galilee and those who wrote the Bible.
1: Come to think of it, I guess they were.
2: They were fulfilled Jews, like me.
1: Well, I'd like to be fulfilled anything.
2: You go to church, don't you?
1: Sure, it's expected of me.
2: But what do you believe about God in the Bible? What have you been taught?
1: Well, not much, I'm afraid. Come on, let's eat, and I'll tell you about it while we're having dinner.
2: You were going to tell me?
1: Yeah, well, the church I grew up in, I mean, it was really nice. It helped make me a moral and civilized man out of me.
2: Civilized?
1: Oh, you know, I learned to believe that the important thing is to be good and kind to other people.
2: That is important. But there's more to Christianity than that.
1: Well, maybe, but that's about the sum of what I remember.
2: I see. And then?
1: Well, later on, I decided it was also very important to be successful.
2: And that explains your activities.
1: Sure. But I'm beginning to wonder, I mean, maybe the really important thing is fun.
2: Fun?
1: Yeah, having a good time, you know, pleasure.
2: Sometimes pleasure and happiness are not the same thing.
1: I don't know, you may be right, but the way I see it, pleasure makes a pretty good, reasonable facsimile of happiness. So I think my new philosophy is live it up. Well, living it up took pretty much the same course with me that it does with most people. I got in the habit of studying until about 10 o'clock in the evening. Then I shoved the books aside and went out to the local bar with some of the other pleasure seekers.
3: How about it, Nate, old buddy? If we make it quick, there's still time for another pitcher of beer before they close this joint up for the night.
1: Sure, sure, why not? Hey, come here, Peggy.
4: Last call for alcohol.
3: Hey, Peg, my friend here's been drinking.
4: What else? I mean, this ain't no drugstore.
1: All right, Peg, when we finish this one, you can pour me out the door, and I'll just trickle on home.
4: Yeah, we'll pour you out, all right. How you get home after that's your problem.
3: Yeah, it's maybe my problem, too. If you think I'm gonna put you to bed, palsy, you're wrong.
1: No, that won't be necessary. See, I have a next-door neighbor who keeps a light burning in the window.
3: What, you mean Abe David?
1: Yep, every time I come home, he's loaded. He's waiting up to see that I get safely to bed. Greater love hath no man than he gives up his sleep for a friend.
3: Interesting.
1: All you have to do is just push me through the front door. Abe will take charge of the problem boy from there.
3: Yeah, good old Abe.
1: That's it.
2: Can I help you, Nate?
5: Yep. You are the Good Samaritan of this dormitory, and I have fallen among thieves. Abe was always waiting up, ready to help me. But the next day, he never said anything about the events of the night before. He just knocked on my door and invited me to join him at breakfast. Every time I needed help, he was on hand. Once, I remember, I was in this real big hurry to get ready for a date. Well, I was late, and as usual, everything went wrong. Abe must have sensed my frustrations because he showed up at my door.
2: Can I help you, Nate?
5: I don't know. I mean, I wish somebody could. I just broke a shoelace. It always happens when you're in a hurry.
2: I have a pair of spare laces. Give me your shoes.
5: No,

0: To me, a church service was a matter of great dignity. And it seemed that at least half the people in the congregation had brought their children along. Now, this didn't help the dignity of the occasion one bit. Also, it seemed to me that the sermon was really old-fashioned and not intellectual.
1: When Paul wrote his letter to Titus, he said this in chapter 2, beginning with the 11th verse. For the grace of God that bringeth salvation hath appeared to all men, teaching us that, denying ungodliness and worldly lusts, we should live soberly, righteously, and godly in this present world, looking for that blessed hope and the glorious appearing of the great God and our Savior, Jesus Christ, who gave himself for us, that he might redeem us from all iniquity and purify unto himself a peculiar people, zealous of good works. These things speak and exhort and rebuke with all authority. Let no man despise thee. Now we who are in Christ are and ought to be a peculiar people in the best meaning of the word. The Bible says in Colossians chapter 3, verse 2, set your affection on things above, not on things on the earth. And if that isn't peculiar in this present world, I don't know what is. The world and its people do things for the sake of gain or fame or power. But the Word of God gives us a different motive altogether. Listen, again, Paul writes in his letter to the Colossian believers, and whatsoever ye do in word or deed, do all in the name of the Lord Jesus, giving thanks to God and the Father by him. And whatsoever ye do, do it heartily, as to the Lord, and not unto men.
0: I didn't go back to that church again, although Abe invited me. To me, there was something objectionable about it. I mean, I was bothered and embarrassed when those people spoke out with their amens. It didn't seem dignified. And this emphasis on the Bible says just didn't seem intellectual. At the same time, I knew there was nothing at all that I believed in strongly enough so that I could respond to it with amen or anything else. I was unsettled and dissatisfied. And for all my searching, I still really didn't have any sense of purpose in my life. One night, my thoughts drove me out to walk for hours on the darkened campus.

0: Abe, he's got it.
1: And just what that something was, we'll learn in a moment. Do you get discouraged about our ability to win the war on drugs? Well, we have some encouraging news. As lives have been transformed, we broadcast the good news through Unshackled so that others may hear and come out of darkness. Now, we'd like to offer this effective evangelistic tool to you free of charge, a collection of three comic books drawn by Florida artist Bill Waters that retell these same true stories with dramatic pictures. Donna Disser, Jack Martin, and John Sanders are typical of someone enslaved by drugs and sin. The hopelessness and despair of their lives are vividly captured in these booklets and serve as a warning of the danger of drugs. Each one vividly portrays how God's love and grace can reach any person, even the most hardened and hopeless. Nothing is impossible with God. And they faithfully replicate an Unshackled story as originally broadcast on radio, and each one concludes with a presentation of the gospel, describing how you can pray for salvation. To get your free copy of one of these unique comic booklets, just write to Pacific Garden Mission, Chicago, Illinois, 60605. Our email address is unshackled@pgm.org, and please include your address.
0: I began to realize

0: more and more that simple ambition and success and pleasure seeking, they just didn't satisfy me anymore. That there had to be something more. Then one day, Abe knocked on my door.
1: Nate, you told me once that you wanted to meet someone who has the same first name as you do.
0: Yeah, that's right.
1: Well, now is your chance.
0: Meaning what?
1: My sponsor is speaking tomorrow at my church.
0: Your sponsor?
1: The man who arranged for me to come here to school. His name is Nate. Nate Scharf. I want you to come and hear him.
0: Oh, to your church?
1: Yes. Amens and all.
0: Well, I would like to meet another man named Nate. Okay, it's a deal. That's how it happened, that I went back to the same church where the babies cried and the people said, Amen, heard the man who had the same name as mine. I discovered that Nate Scharf, a Jew, had been a successful merchant, but had discovered, even as I was discovering, that worldly success alone is not enough. He explained what had happened to change his life.
2: When I realized that I was separated from God, the God of Abraham, Isaac, and Jacob, by sin, and when I saw that Jesus Christ was really the Son of God, sent into the world to reconcile sinful men unto God, and when I asked Jesus to come into my heart, my own Lord and Savior, I was made new in Him. For He alone can offer forgiveness, new birth, and eternal life, which is the gift of God. And then life began to have real meaning for me for the first time. Since then, I've been traveling, holding meetings, working with missionaries, and especially trying to lead my own people to recognize that Jesus Christ is the promised Messiah. God has given my life purpose. He'll do the same for you. Only believe.
0: After that meeting, Abe, Nate Scharf, and I borrowed a car and went to a local restaurant for a meal.
2: Well, Nate, I hear you're a big man on campus. What are you planning to do with your life?
0: I don't know. I believe the Lord has a plan for everyone's life, but I don't know what plans He has for mine.
2: Are you the Lord's?
0: What?
2: Do you belong to Jesus? Are you a Christian?
0: Well, isn't everyone the Lord's? I mean, I thought everybody was a child of God.
2: No, you're one of His creations, but you're not His until you surrender your life to Jesus Christ. You say God has a plan for your life, but you don't know what it is. Well, how can you know until you're His? Here's what I mean. I can't tell my neighbor's servant what to do. I can only give orders to the one who is my servant.
0: Well, yeah, I mean, I can see that's true.
2: There's only one person standing in the way of your becoming the Lord's.
0: Just one person. Yeah, me. I had always associated religious meetings with quiet, dignified surroundings. Now, as we parked the car and went into the coffee shop, I found myself involved in the most important religious discussion of my life in a noisy place, jammed with students, loud with laughter and talk and the rattle of dishes. The surroundings didn't bother my two Hebrew Christian friends. When the waitress came for our order, Mr. Scharf surprised me.
2: May we see a menu?
3: Sure, here. You can't tell the burgers without a program. Coffee?
2: Yeah, please. Black.
3: How about you two young gentlemen?
0: I'll have cream and sugar.
1: None for me, thanks.
3: Right, I'll bring the Java while you make up your minds.
2: Oh, miss, here. While we're reading the menu, you read this.
3: Thanks. What is it?
2: It tells you what God has promised. Read it. It's the menu for our lives.
0: I had never known people so outspoken about their beliefs. I mean, right there during the meal, in the midst of all the hubbub, Mr. Scharf reached in his jacket pocket and pulled out a well-worn Bible.
2: Nate, I know from what Abe tells me you're very active in campus activities, and that you're very well liked by your classmates and professors. He also tells me that you're doing well in your studies and should graduate with honors. But as the French philosopher Descartes said, it is not enough to have a good mind. The main thing is to use it well. Now, on the drive over here, you said that you did not know what your purpose in life is. For most of your life, your mind has been soaking up facts and figures and knowledge. Now, all that is wonderful and useful. But facts and figures and knowledge will never enable you to find that purpose you're seeking. Do you know what will?
0: Determination?
2: Well, that'll help. But the correct answer is wisdom. Do you know how you acquire that?
0: No, I guess not.
2: All right. Here. Now you read this. The words of one of history's greatest kings, David. It's Psalm 111, verse 10.
0: The fear of the Lord is the beginning of wisdom. A good understanding have all they that do his commandments. His praise endureth forever.
1: Nate, turn over to the New Testament, the letter from our Lord's own brother, James. Mm-hmm. It's in the first chapter, verse 5.
0: Okay. If any of you lack wisdom, let him ask of God, who giveth to all men liberally, and upbraideth not, and it shall be given him.
1: My friend, would you like to be given wisdom for your mind, peace for your soul, and purpose for your life?
0: Yeah, I would.
2: Wonderful. Then let's have prayer right here. You can turn your life over to the Lord. God, our Father, we're so thankful that you sent your Son, Jesus, to pay the price for our sins so that we may come home to thee. Now, here is this young man who has come to see that he stands in need of thy grace. He's ready to acknowledge you as his Lord and Savior. We know that your promise stands. Him that cometh unto me, I will in no wise cast out. Now, Nate here is going to pray with me. God, be merciful to me, a sinner.
0: God, be merciful to me, a sinner.
2: And save me for Jesus' sake.
0: And save me for Jesus' sake.
2: Amen.
0: Amen. That night, when I got back to the dorm, there was just one light on in my corridor. I didn't even know the man who was still up studying. Well, at least not real well. But I was so full of a completely new sense of peace and joy and, yes, purpose, that I just had to knock on his door. I think it was like 1 a.m.
4: Come in. Well, Krupp, what brings you in here?
0: Well, I just had to tell someone, and you're the only one still up.
4: Tell me what?
0: I've just become a Christian. I received Christ tonight as my personal Savior. And you know, it's real. And it's still real. I graduated with a degree in mechanical engineering and served in the U.S. Navy Civil Engineering Corps. After several years, I received intense training in the scriptures and soul winning. Later, I moved to Indiana where I met Joanne. We were married in 1961 and served the Lord conducting personal evangelism training for many churches. After traveling all over the world ministering and teaching and working with mission teams and local churches, we settled down in Salem, Oregon. We continue to serve the Lord today by teaching His Word and evangelism. You see, the mighty arm of God can reach down and transform even the big man on campus. To find real success, we must follow the instructions of God as found in Joshua chapter 1, verse 8. This book of the law shall not depart out of thy mouth, but thou shalt meditate therein day and night, that thou mayest observe to do according to all that is written therein. For then thou shalt make thy way prosperous, and then thou shalt have good success.
5: Nate Krupp's surrender to Jesus Christ that night long ago confirms the truth as found in 2 Corinthians chapter 5, verse 17. Therefore, if any man be in Christ, he is a new creature. Old things are passed away. Behold, all things are become new. 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This is program number 2526. Heard in the true story of Nate Krupp were Dale Ingram, James Schneider, Mary Jo Faraci, Jeff Lupidan, and Russ Reed. Original music, Don Badorf. Sound, Nick Aloisio. Engineer, Ed Webb. 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And I'm Bob O'Donnell. 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

Here's a command for the day. 1 Peter chapter 5, verse 5. Likewise, ye younger, submit yourselves unto the elder. Yea, all of you be subject one to another, and be clothed with humility, for God resisteth the proud, and giveth grace to the humble. All of us are to submit to the elder, and to be subject one to another, and be clothed with humility, because God actively works against the proud man, and actively helps the humble man. Well, what is pride? Here's my definition of pride. Pride is believing that you deserve a certain level of treatment, status, or possessions. The key word here is deserve. Pride is believing you deserve a certain level of treatment, status, or possessions. Well, what's the remedy to pride? It is simply realizing that all we deserve is hell, and anything we get that's better than burning in hellfire is more than we deserve, so we should simply close our mouths. God resisteth the proud, the one who feels he deserves a certain level of treatment, and he gives grace to the one who realizes that anything positive he gets is pure bonus. Something to think about.

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I hope you're having a good day. 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

0: Genesis chapter 6. This is the chapter in which judgment set in upon the people of this antediluvian age. It had the opportunity. Of course, you understand, and I do too, according to the word and according to human practice, that everything that man's ever done has come to naught apart from God. Man failed in the garden. Man failed out of the garden. Man failed before the flood. He failed after the flood. He failed in the days of the law. He failed in the days of prophets. He failed in the New Testament on the day of grace. Man failed Jesus when he walked right on the face of the earth. When Jesus Christ, God's only begotten Son, came down and walked and talked and demonstrated his power and his love. After he announced, when he walked out of the baptismal pond over there in Jordan, when he came out, he lasted 3 years, feeding the multitude without money and without charge. He healed the sick. He raised the dead. He blessed humanity. He healed the lepers, and he did everything that you could think of that was good. And yet, for all that he did, they killed him. Man is the biggest failure that I know of, apart from the grace of God. And yet, man is the most noble instrument of God's creation, with and in the grace of God. Nobody's selfish. Nobody's born unselfish, Every person that's ever born is born selfish, and we're not any of us unselfish until we come to Christ. Selfishness, pride, egotism, arrogance, and all of those things are part of the flesh life. And so we have now a family of people that have come to the place where they're very wicked. I want to show you what precipitated the flood. Now, there's one thing about the flood. Nobody argues whether the world was ever underwater or not, if you got any sense, because they found marine life on the top of the mountain. And I don't believe that fish, ordinary fish, could climb the mountain. They floated up there. They got up there all right. And so, of course, they've had a lot of reports, about the flood, the ark being found. Did you know that? It's frozen in on Mount Ararat in a frozen condition. Been that way for all these years. The ark's still there, and they've been making some investigations. And well, now I've got news for you. If they find the ark, it's not going to strengthen my faith any. My faith's not in the ark. My faith is in the Lord. And if they want to go up there and find it and drag it back, and if they even let me take a ride in it, it won't strengthen my faith any. Oh, this old world, though, it's trying to go by sight. You never get anywhere by sight. Now, I'll guarantee you one thing. This is the seeing age. Everything is built for these eyes right here. Your signboards, your billboards, the clothes that people wear, the four colors and the four dimensions and everything. Everything. Everything's colored up to attract the eye. The eye. And yet the Bible says you better be careful about the eye, because the lust of the eye. The eye's lustful. Didn't say the ear's lustful. Didn't say the foot's lustful. Didn't say the hand's lustful. But the eye's lustful. These eyes can dance like the devil. Did you know that? They can speak things, and you can, make certain, and you better look out. Them old eyes get you in trouble. Yes, sir. I know a lot of people that would have been better off when television came out if somebody pushed your eyeballs out. And they'll tell you that right now. They said, Brother Wolf, I'm so backslidden. I'm so cold. I'm so indifferent. I have no power. I can't pray. I don't understand the Bible. I don't read the Bible. And I've just been hooked and defeated, and I'm just drastically in trouble. And so, well, it'd been better if they'd have gone blind. And a lot of people spend so much time reading junk, they don't read the Word of God. It'd be better not to have any eyes at all. It's the truth. Now, I want you to go into the chapter with me. Genesis chapter 6. Came to pass when men began to multiply on the face of the earth, and daughters were born unto them, that the sons of God, S-A-W. What did I tell you a while ago? They started looking, didn't they? Now, what are they looking at? The Bible said they're looking at the daughters of men. Now, those were human daughters. Those were, if I could say it, sinful sisters. They were out of the will of God for these people. But when they saw the daughters of men, now notice, when the sons of God saw the daughters of men, now that's going to make a bad combination, isn't it? When the sons of God begin to marry the daughters of men, there's going to sort of be a mixed marriage there. And there's going to be a trouble of brewing. You watch and see. Read on. They took them Wives. You know what that means? It means he got more than one. And they liked them so good, said they better get a whole bunch of them. So they got more than one. Now then, are we living in the plurality of wives now? Now remember this. Would you want to stop just a minute and turn over to the book of Matthew so we can get this thing up to date? Chapter 24. Matthew chapter 24. And I'll tell you, this will bring us right up to now. Matthew chapter 24, beginning verse 37. But as the days of Noah were, so shall also the coming of the Son of Man be. For as in the days that were before the flood, they were eating and drinking, marrying, giving in marriage, until the day that Noah entered into the ark, and knew not until the flood came and took them A-double-L, all away, so shall also the coming of the Son of Man be. It's going to be like that when he comes. We're living in Noah's day. There are two men that the Bible mentions that are typical of the coming of the Lord. Number one, Noah, his day must come to pass. We're already there. Plurality of wives, lust, sin, eating, drinking, marrying, giving in marriage. I mean, that's it. That's it. Then he said, as it was the days of Lot, you know what that is? That's homosexuality. And we're there now. That's right. Why, you never dreamed when you was born, if you're half as old as I am, that there would ever come a time when people would discuss licensing, legalizing, and letting men marry men and women marry women. Well, we're living in a day that's surely a sorry day. You know, I certainly don't mean to advertise this, but I picked up something this morning. I guess I didn't bring it with me. But did you know that a little boy, 16, and a little girl, 14, can now have a companionate marriage legally without the consent of the parents? Did you know that's been legalized in this country? A little old girl, 14 years of age, doesn't even have to have a marriage license according to the state. As far as I'm concerned, it's a rotten state that'll pass a law like that. Why, a little old girl, 14, hadn't got sense enough to wash behind her ears good. And I love every little 14-year-old girl, but I tell you, we're getting in a bad fix around here. We really are. Think about a little girl, 14, running off with a 16-year-old boy. Don't even have to have a marriage license, and the state said, we just consider you married. It's okay. Just go ahead. And I'll tell you one thing, before you pull a stunt like that, you better have a conference with God. I mean, you better talk that over with the Lord. Now again, he'll stop you dead in your tracks. But that's the way the state... Listen, our government is getting more godless and more Bible-less all the time. See, she took first steps. She said, let's kick the Bible out of the school. And so she did. And she kicked God out of the school, too. What entered the school then? Immorality, dope addiction, dancing, and suicide, and mental trouble. That's exactly what's in our schools. Listen, they have now, in some of the big modern schools, they have their own mental places where they take a child right there. Take them right in there. Dear friends, that's not the education you need. Girls, I wish I could say to you, we need to get you educated in Christ. You need to know academic. I mean, you need to know a lot of that, but you need to know the Word of God. What shall it profit a girl or a boy if they gain the whole world of education and lose their own soul and lose their own life? And so here they are. Bible said in the closing days, they'll ever be learning, but never be able to come to the knowledge of the truth. You know what that is? That's Jesus. They'll have religion, go to church, and so forth, but they never will be able to get to Jesus Christ. Well, the sons of God saw the daughters of men, that they were fair. That's outside, isn't it? That means they were what the world would say, good-looking or pretty or beautiful. And that was on the outside. And they chose them. They took them wives of all which they chose. That means they chose the wives that they wanted. Well, the verse 3 said, and the Lord said, my spirit shall not always strive with man, but that he also is flesh. Yet his days shall be 120 years. There were giants in the earth in those days. It reminds me of now. Don't we have a lot of giants in the world. Of course, to me, they're little bitty pygmy giants, as far as I'm concerned, Tom Thumbs, but the world calls them giants. Well, we've got our big scientific giants. We've got our astronaut giants. We've got our educational giants. We've got our big religious giants in the world. We've got our big building giants. We've got our financial tycoon giants in the world. I want you to know, brother, we've got some giants in this generation. Man, we've got our traveling giants. We've got our geniuses and all that kind of stuff. What do they amount to? They had giants back there then. Men of renown, before they knew about those fellas. I'll guarantee. And listen, that's what came from the mixed marriage and the marriage outside the will of God. And that's what's come from all of our illegal marriages with a bunch of heathens, too. We raised a bunch of giants, but what have they done? Destroyed our nation, destroyed our homes, destroyed our school system. Listen, as far as I'm concerned, let communism stay in Moscow. She has no business over here. Why would we want to flirt with a bunch of communists? Why would we want to support a bunch of communists that hate God? You have no business marrying a bunch of infidels like that and trying to get along. They talk about coexistence. I can't coexist with the devil. Hey, I try to coexist with him, he killed me. I mean, I'm gonna beat him to the draw. I'm not gonna have anything to, I don't want to fool with the devil and his gang. And so he said, my spirit shall not always strive with man, for that he also is flesh, yet his days shall be 120 years. You know what the days of Noah was? Actually, he said his days of flesh. He's just flesh pot. They just lived in the flesh. And that's about the way America is. And that's what your television is, what your newspapers are. That's what your magazines are. That's what your pornography magazines and reading. I mean, just flesh, just flesh. And there's nothing as disgusting as the flesh. And there's nothing that'll make you as sick as the flesh. When you live in the flesh, there's no satisfying portion. There never has been. You show me the man. I read the other day, and I might have mentioned it, if I were to call his name, you'd certainly recognize him as one of the big financiers. He married 11 wives. He had 11. He died the other day, a few months ago. He left each wife, that is, the newspaper said each wife cost him $1 million. Pretty costly wives. Each one of them got $1 million from him. That's $11 million worth of wives that he had. And here's the sad thing. I doubt if one of the wives ever loved him or had any respect for him. All they wanted was their hand in his pocketbook, and they got it. Now, he had the flesh, didn't he? He had, in fact, here's Solomon. A lot of people say, well, wonder what's wrong with Solomon. He said, vanity of vanities, all is vanity. Well, I can tell you what's wrong with him. One of the things that's wrong with him. Of course, now, he lived back in the days of limited revelation. He didn't live with the knowledge we have. He didn't have the New Testament to go by. He didn't have the Word of God we have to go by. I tell you what's wrong with him. One of the things that made him holler, vanity of vanities, all is vanity, he had 999 wives, too many. The Bible said he had 1,000 wives, one would have been enough. Be 999 wives out of the will of God. I marvel that he even lived as long as he did. What am I trying to say tonight? Brother, go ahead and have your fling and act a fool and go ahead and live it up. But I'll guarantee you one thing, sin's going to kill you. You just go ahead and be a smart aleck if you want to and say some of these old loud-mouthed preachers, these old narrow-minded preachers. But I tell you one thing, Corpus Christi would sure be a sparkling city by the sea today if she'd live the way I preach. I'll guarantee you the judge in the divorce court sure could go fishing in the morning. He'd never have anything else to do. I'll guarantee you, and the sheriff wouldn't have anybody to pick up, I'll tell you that. And everybody that goes downtown in their places of business, why, listen, they would never have put a lock on a door. Locksmiths would all go out of business. Officers would never put on another pistol. Jailhouses all be unlocked. That's right. You say, well, Brother Wolof, you're an idealist. No, I just got an ideal Savior, that's all. And that makes me an idealist. Praise God. I know one thing. You haven't got anything I want. That's outside the will of God. Not a thing. The devil comes up to me every once in a while, and he said, say, he's as smooth as butter, and about 100 times as greasy. But oh, he's slick and slimy. Rascal comes up, you know, and he can fool people so good. And he said, you know, I'd like to give you something. I mean, after all, you You just kind of, you know, not as much as you, but he, every once in a while he comes up and makes me want to feel sorry for me. He said, you know, you've just denied yourself of so many things that I could give you. I mean, don't you really think that it's time just kind of relax and let up a little bit? And I could give you some things. Praise God, I know the answer. I said, listen, buddy, you're too late. I've got everything already. Oh, that makes you mad. He hadn't got anything to give me anyhow, because everything I want, God's got, and he's already given it to me. I got a deed to the whole world right now in my heart, right here. It's all written down. God told me, said, blessed are the meek, for they shall inherit the earth. So fiddle on buying it. What, buy something I'm going to get given to me. I tell you, brother, it's all going to be ours. He said, all things are yours. See, Paul said, I have all things about, I'm full. I'm just full. Well, back in those days, they were looking and lusting. And they said his days are going to be 120 years. There were giants in the earth those days. Also after them, when the sons of God came in unto the daughters of men, they bare children to them. The same became mighty men, which were of old men of renown. And God saw. There's two people looking now, aren't they? The men looked and lusted and took, and now God turned on his television set and looked. And he saw them. I want to see what he saw. And God saw the giants and the education, and he saw the progress. No, he didn't. No, he didn't. He don't see it now either. Talk about progress. Well, I don't know of any progress we've really made. We've ruined the soil and ruined the air, ruined the water and ruined the people. I mean, where could we find any progress? You'd say it's because you're a prophet of gloom and doom. No, I'm not. I'm just telling the truth. Talk about progress. My dear friend, we haven't even learned to live. America hadn't even learned to live. Because we haven't been willing to let Jesus teach us. And God saw wickedness of man was great. He didn't see the wickedness of the horses. They weren't wicked. He didn't see the wickedness of the cows. He saw the wickedness of man was great in the earth. And that every imagination of the thoughts of his heart was only evil continually. Can you imagine a darker picture than that? And yet the Bible says it's going to be like that when Jesus comes. The very imagination of the heart of man are going to be evil always, continually. And when it gets like that, you better watch out when you walk at night. You better watch out when you go downtown or anywhere, because it's going to be wicked and evil. Well, he saw the wickedness, and it repented the Lord that he'd made man on the earth, and it grieved him at his heart. I tell you what, that's the strangest statement that God ever made. It repented the Lord he'd made man. I mean, man has to get pretty bad like that, doesn't he? You remember what he said over there in the book of Genesis chapter 1? And he saw everything that was good. It was good. But it sure did turn out bad, didn't it? Man now, six chapters down the road, is shipwrecked, wicked, violence cover the face of the earth. Let's read on. And the Lord said, I will destroy man whom I have created from the face of the earth, both man and beast and the creeping thing and the fowls of the air, for it repenteth me that I've made them. Now then, verse 8, oh, here comes the oasis. Here comes the running stream. But Noah found grace in the eyes of the Lord. He found what? He found grace in the eyes of the Lord. Now these are the generations of Noah. Noah was a just man and perfect in his generations. And Noah walked with God. And Noah begat three sons, Shem, Ham, and Japheth. The earth also was corrupt before God, and the earth was filled with violence. And God looked upon the earth, and behold, it was corrupt, for all flesh had corrupted his way upon the earth. And God said unto Noah, the end of all flesh is come before me, for the earth is filled with violence through them, and behold, I will destroy them with the earth. Make thee an ark of gopher wood. Room shalt thou make in the ark, and shall pitch it within and without with pitch. This is the fashion which thou shalt make it of. The length of the ark shall be 300 cubits, the breadth of it 50 cubits, the height of it 30 cubits. A window shalt thou make to the ark, and in a cubit thou shalt finish it above, and the door of the ark shalt thou set in the side thereof. With lower, second, and third stories shalt thou make it. And behold, I, even I, do bring a flood of waters upon the earth to destroy all flesh, wherein is the breath of life from under heaven. And everything that is in the earth shall die. But with thee will I establish my covenant, and thou shalt come into the ark, thou and thy sons, thy wife, and thy sons' wives with thee. May we pray. Our Father, help us to see that we have now arrived at this kind of a day in America and in the world, and we might as well be looking for the one who loved us and died for us to come and receive us to himself. Bless this message and grant that we might see the truth in Christ and profit by the simple gospel that is recorded even in the book of Genesis. In Jesus' name, amen. All right, there's a man. He's an old man. God said to him one day, I want you to make an ark. I make it out of gopher wood. Gopher wood was something that would grow where nothing else grew. It was tough. It was hard. The Bible said, Isaiah said, who hath believed thy report? And to whom is the arm of the Lord revealed? For he shall grow up before him as a tender plant and as a root out of a dry ground. That's the ark. That's the gopher wood. That's the gopher wood. Now, he said, I want you to pitch it within and without with pitch. Now, that means up in the joints and so forth, I want you to pitch it within and without. On the outside and on the inside, I want you to pitch it within and without with pitch. Now, the word pitch is used also in the New Testament where he said he is the propitiation or pro-pitch. He is the pitch. That's the blood. Now, the wood represents the very body of Christ growing up out as a tender plant out of a dry ground. He hath no form and comeliness. I don't think the ark was all that beautiful. I really don't. But I know one thing. It sure was the best boat ever built. And when Noah went into the boat building business, and here's the thing that's strange. This ark was built 100 and some odd miles away from the closest water it'd take to float it. And can you imagine? Now, you listen to me. Some of y'all feel sorry for yourself, and you'd say, well, and when you go home, people are going to laugh at you if you stand the way we stand down here. If you eat and drink and sleep and live and pray and praise and sing and give you testimony, they're going to look at you like they look at Moses and like they looked at Noah and like they looked at Daniel and the Hebrew children back home. Now, there'll be any difference. We're living in the same kind of world, same kind of flesh, same kind of sin, and so we're going to be pointed out and looked at and laughed at. Who cares? Just for a few minutes, we'll be going home anyhow. I mean, quit feeling sorry for yourself. I mean, quit saying, oh, I'm having such a hard time. Brother, Jesus had the hard time for me. I've never gone through what Job went through. No, sir. And so these little old light afflictions that we endure just for the moment, working for us a far more exceeding weight of glory when we get home. And so Noah, can you imagine the heartache, the misunderstanding? Did you know that he preached 120 years? And the only people he got in that ark was three boys, Shem, Ham, and Japheth. And each one of them married, and all of them just happened to have one wife. And Noah had one wife. And so there was Mr. and Mrs. Noah, Shem, Ham, and Japheth, and their wives had made eight souls in ark. That's all. They went, you know, that's strange. In a way, there wasn't any children in the ark. There's no babies. There's no little children. Now, that doesn't mean the little children won't be saved. They will be. But listen, God was dealing with adults. He's dealing, and I tell you, they built the ark. Now then, whose ark was it? It wasn't Noah's ark. If it had been, it had sunk. It's God's ark. God told him exactly how to build it, how long to build it, how high to build it, and then he prescribed who'd be in the ark. And Noah stood there day after day and witnessed. Now, if you think we have a hard time, and if you think people are wicked today and violent today, and if you think religious people are hard to win to Christ today, you go back to Noah's day, and you think of a preacher, a righteous man, a man who loved God. The Bible said, and Noah found grace. So I know he preached grace, didn't he? And that's the only thing you can get in the ark. You know that? You are not going to get in the ark through grass or good works or church membership or baptism. You're going to go through grace into the ark. It's the only way you can get in. Striving, working, trying, climbing, making every... That's not going to get you in the ark. The Bible said Noah found grace in the eyes of the Lord, but he sure didn't in the eyes of the people.
1: The strangers to God, his grace and his love were gathered by blue Galilee.
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My son, if thou wilt receive my words and hide my commandments with thee, so that thou incline thine ear unto wisdom and apply thine heart to understanding, yea, if thou criest after knowledge and liftest up thy voice for understanding, if thou seekest her as silver and searchest for her as for hid treasures, then shalt thou understand the fear of the Lord and find the knowledge of God. For the Lord giveth wisdom, out of his mouth cometh knowledge and understanding. He layeth up sound wisdom for the righteous, he is a buckler to them that walk uprightly. He keepeth the paths of judgment, and preserveth the way of his saints. Then shalt thou understand righteousness, and judgment, and equity, yea, every good path. When wisdom entereth into thine heart, and knowledge is pleasant unto thy soul, discretion shall preserve thee, understanding shall keep thee, to deliver thee from the way of the evil man, from the man that speaketh froward things, who leave the paths of uprightness, to walk in the ways of darkness, who rejoice to do evil, and delight in the frowardness of the wicked, whose ways are crooked, and they froward in their paths, to deliver thee from the strange woman, even from the stranger which flattereth with her words, which forsaketh the guide of her youth, and forgetteth the covenant of her God. For her house inclineth unto death, and her paths unto the dead. None that go unto her return again, neither take they hold of the paths of life, that thou mayest walk in the way of good men, and keep the paths of the righteous. For the upright shall dwell in the land, and the perfect shall remain in it. But the wicked shall be cut off from the earth, and the transgressors shall be rooted out of it. We trust that the power of God's Word on today's edition of Light for Your Pathway was a blessing. Tune in again to Light for Your Pathway.

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8: 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I'm Janelle Garcia.
9: 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We're thankful to be spending some time with you this morning here on Anchor Radio Ordaneta. 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

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This one goes out to Rosemary Gutierrez and Aliana from the Dorm Girls with a greeting, Good morning, CBC family. And here's your song entitled More Than Wonderful by The House Anderson College.

Here's our next song requested by Prudencio Ulop Sr., Across the Miles by the Hooker Family, with a message, good and blessed Tuesday morning to everyone.

It's 16 minutes past the hour and it's currently 24.3 degrees. The forecast is calling for a high today of 31.2 with a 75% chance of rain. And here's a song requested by Aliana from the Dorm Girls and Marina Simon entitled Every Day I'm Amazed by the favorite singers of A to G.

It's trivia time here on Good Morning Urdaneta. Have your companion app ready because we'll be sending out today's trivia question during this next song. And the first five listeners with the correct answer will receive two song credits. And our trivia song goes out to Jason Peralta with a greeting, Masantos si Kabusan Urdaneta. Ingat po ang lahat sa pagpasok sa school at trabaho. Thank you, and here's your song entitled Back in My Hometown Church by Stephen Ray Nichols and Sons.

Our trivia question was, what did the Israelites borrow from their Egyptian neighbors? The correct answer is jewels of silver, jewels of gold, and clothing. Congratulations to Jerusa Simon, the dorm girls, Kim Ivan Crescentia, Sylvia Candido, and Marina Simon. You each received 2 song credits, which you can use to request your favorite songs throughout the day. And everyone who had the correct answer will receive 1 point towards the weekly total. And this next song goes out to Kate Ferrer, entitled Settle My Unsettledness by the Assurance Trio.

That was Meeting in the Middle of the Air by Stephen Ray Nichols and Sons, requested by Divine Reed and Carlos Simon. And here's a reminder from Good Morning Urdaneta. Don't miss our Top 20 Countdown every Saturday at 12 noon and Sundays at 1 p.m. The countdown is tabulated from our favorites list, so be sure to like your favorite songs. And here's a song requested by Faye Kinimon and Sheena May Gutierrez, All Things Work Together for Good by Susan McHill.

Here's a beautiful song requested by John Chua entitled I Want Jesus More Than Anything by the Hiles Anderson College with the message, Good morning mga anak, and to all the listeners.

That was See What a Morning by the Singing Servants Quartet, requested by Jerusha Simon. All right, it's time for a trivia question here on Good Morning, Urdaneta. Get your companion up ready because we'll be sending out today's trivia question during this next song. The first five listeners with the correct answer will receive 2 song credits. And the second person who answers correctly will also receive a 10 peso voucher. Our trivia song goes out to Faye Kinimon, I Have a Shepherd.

Our trivia question was, which man murdered the Levite's concubine? And the correct answer is the wicked man of Gibeah. Congratulations to Shinamay Gutierrez because you were the second person with the correct answer. And you win a 10 peso voucher to our school canteen. And the other listeners with the correct answer were Jerusha Simon, Marina Simon, Jan Chua, and Ayuni Grace Maliari. Each of you received 2 song credits and a point toward this week's total. And here's our next song requested by Kim Ivan Crescentia, I'll Meet You in the Morning by the Calvary Quartet.

That was If It Were You by Eddie Gallion, requested by Linda Panem. And here's our next song, requested by Lolita Rosario, entitled God Has Been So Good to Me by John and Jessica Matt and June.

0: That was Angels Move Over by the First Baptist Church of Hamad, requested by Sylvia Candido. And just like that, we've come to the end of another broadcast here on Good Morning Urdaneta. We'll queue up the rest of your songs so you can listen throughout the rest of the day.
1: 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I'm Grace Abila.
0: 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Thank you, everyone, and may God bless you richly and keep you in His care today.